and wind orchestra that I hope to finish within 2 or 3 weeks. This work has been inspired by an idea one never carried out before of juxtaposing a single violin with a chorus of winds. Let's see how it works. We've got a great violinist. This is Daniel Hope playing with William Boughton, leading the English Symphony Orchestra. We'll hear three sections, a notturno, cadenza, and serenata. Music of Kurt Weill from 1924.

0: a concerto for violin and wind orchestra. We heard three movements, a notturno, cadenza, which is pretty virtuosic, and then a very quiet serenata at the end. There's more to that music that we'll get to hear today, but we'll get back to it some other time. That was Daniel Hope, a brilliant violinist, playing with William Boughton's English Symphony Orchestra in that recording. Music of Kurt Weill, written in 1924. We had to get to the big hit. 1928 brought the Three Penny Opera, Drei Groschen Oper in German. And this is a collaboration of Bertolt Brecht and Kurt Weill, who had become very close friends. What inspired them was coming across a work from the mid-18th century, The Beggar's Opera by John Gay, composed for London, if it was composed at all, around the 1740s. That's the time that George Frideric Händel was the most important English composer there was. Forget that he was born in Germany and writing sort of Italian-style opera. His operas were very expensive to attend, and so these boys put together something called The Beggar's Opera. Not very fancy, not very expensive to attend, and that appealed to the leftist views of Bertolt Brecht and Kurt Weill. Let's hear some of this music. We're going to drop right in. This recording has a great rough quality to this sound. This is street opera. We're going back to the Weimar Republic, the period of cabaret, if you think of it that way, or the I Am a Camera. That era, all this chaos is around, and now here are these guys with a chip on their shoulder. This is a period performance, 1928. Lotte Lehmann is one of the performers. Here we are, music from the Three Penny Opera.
1: Sie werden jetzt ein paar Songs aus einer Oper für Bettler hören. 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
1: sein? Were you surprised to hear Mac the Knife show up in the middle of that? Die Moritate von Maki Messer, Mac the Knife. Some selections from Die Drei Groschen Oper, which was composed in 1928. And that's a period recording. Interesting. What a different world. It seems pretty plain to me when I listen to Three Petty Opera that these two, Bertolt Brecht and Kurt Weill, enjoyed shocking people. They actually made stuff that sounded rough for the fun of it, to try to make a political point. So it's not surprising when they put their heads together to make a Berliner Requiem. Think of this, the Requiem is one of the most deepest and most sort of sacred of all of the musical forms. Think of Mozart Requiem or Brahms Requiem or Verdi Requiem or even Benjamin Britten's War Requiem. So what are they doing here? A Berliner Requiem. They're setting some poems of Bertolt Brecht in a Requiem by Kurt Weill. Later on, Weill said that in creating the Requiem, he hoped to craft what he termed a secular Requiem that gives voice to the contemporary man's feelings about death. Did I show you on it yet? It's kind of interesting to hear. 1928. And here's a performance of La Chapelle Royale, conducted by the redoubtable Philipp Herrewege. Two sections of the Berliner Requiem.

Pretty tongue-in-cheek, the title of that last one. Ballada vom Ertrunkenen Mädchen. The Ballad of the Drunken Maidens. Two sections of Kurt Weill's Das Berliner Requiem, setting poems of Bertolt Brecht. Music from 1928. Let's jump ahead just a little to the year 1933. Kurt Weill decided he must flee Nazi Germany. He's a prominent and popular Jewish composer. He's officially denounced for his political views and sympathies, became a target of the Nazi authorities, and kind of took it on the run. He managed, though, to complete a second symphony, really remarkable work, before he left. And Bruno Walter, bless his heart, conducted the premiere of that second symphony with a Concertgebouw in Amsterdam in 1934. Let's hear now the third movement of Kurt Weill's Symphony No. 2, Allegro Vivace. See what you think.

0: That's new to me. That's the Second Symphony of Courtauld. We heard the final movement, Allegro Vivace. Wonderful recording. That's Yannick Nezet-Sagan, who's the conductor now of the Philadelphia Orchestra, the Metropolitan Opera, and a few others, with his own Canadian orchestra, Orchestre Metropolitain, near Montreal. So Courtauld's Second Symphony. You know, I knew the First Symphony of Courtauld because I played it with the Pittsburgh Symphony. Our music director, wonderful musician, man named William Steinberg, who was born in Cologne, Germany in 1900, the same year that Courtauld was born in Dessau. So William Steinberg had known about this young upstart lion the whole time. They were exactly the same age. It's a wonderful piece. This is not tongue-in-cheek stuff. This is not just meant to shock the audience. Here's a really serious composer throwing his heart into it, making it his best work, and about to abandon the culture that had brought him up, for better or for worse. You're tuned into Exploring Music, and this week we are exploring the theme Strangers in a Strange Land, following these wonderful stories and beautiful music of these composers who came to this country in the 1930s and 40s to escape fascism. Drop us a line, let us know how you like this show, and suggest some more topics, if you please. 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
0: So we just heard music given its premiere in Amsterdam in 1934. Young Courtauld has abandoned his native land, Germany. He's on the road. He goes to Paris for a while. He goes to London, comes to New York, and has a rather successful production of a biblical drama by Franz Werfel, which ran at the Manhattan Opera House for 153 performances. So Courtauld and Lottie Lenya, his wife, moved to New York City September 10th, 1935. They lived at first at the San Moritz Hotel, which is a rather fancy place right off Central Park. Later on, they moved to less expensive digs between 2nd and 3rd Avenue. And in the summer, they rented an old country home by the Pine Brook Country Club in Connecticut. This was the summer home of the group theater. And there, our young emigre couple met some luminaries, big time, really. Elia Kazan, John Garfield, Lee J. Cobb, Will Geer, Clifford Odets, Howard Da Silva, Erwin Shaw, quite a bunch of playmates. And it was then, I think, that Courtauld started to think of himself as an American musician who could collaborate with these American playwrights and actors. One of the things that Kurt did was make a demo recording with his new pal, Ira Gershwin. That's right, the brother of George Gershwin, who had died just 1 year before. Ira Gershwin was George Gershwin's librettist. That is to say, he wrote lyrics for all his great Gershwin songs. And Courtauld and Ira Gershwin recorded a whole album. They called it a tryout, a series of private rehearsal recordings. I'm going to play you one of the cuts from that recording. This is Courtauld's Song of the Rhineland. Remember, this is a fellow who walked out on Germany.

0: Drink, drink, done a better, what is better? 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Lucilla. A drinking song is fine about the pleasures of the stein, but what about...
1: We'll feed out of that. That's Ira Gershwin with Kurt Weill at the piano, Song of the Rhineland. It's around this time that Kurt Weill said, don't say my name Kurt Weill. I'm an American. Kurt Weill will do me just fine. There are a bunch of tunes on that demo recording. One of them really got my attention because it's a great song and he's just trying it out. Let's listen to Speak Low.

Yeah, I love that song. I've always loved that song. But there it is, the composer himself singing. Composers' voices are famously not delicious. But we're not going to stop there. I'd like to play for you now two recordings. In the first of these, we'll hear the great singer, Anne-Sophie von Otter, singing beautiful orchestration, Lady in the Dark. And then we'll go straight from that to a recording of Sarah Vaughan with great players like Clifford Brown, the trumpet player, playing one of the most beautiful songs of the 40s, September Song. Here's My Ship, and then September Song.

0: Beautiful song. I love those lines. These precious days I'll spend with you. Puts me in mind of a Shakespeare sonnet, number 73. Do you know it? It's one of my favorites. That time of year thou mayest in me behold, when yellow leaves or none or few do hang upon those boughs which shake against the cold, bare ruined choirs where late the sweet birds sang. And those last two killer lines, this thou perceivest, which makes thy love more strong, to love that well which thou must leave ere long. Yeah, I think Shakespeare and Maxwell Anderson were under the same idea. These last precious days I'll spend with you. Beautiful song from Kurt Weill. Before that, we heard the wonderful Anne-Sophie Otter singing My Ship from a show called Lady in the Dark. And the funny thing is, they left that song out of the production. They couldn't quite figure out what to do with it. It's the greatest song of the whole show, and it didn't get known for years, but now it is. Okay, that brings us to the end of this week. I've been wanting to do this for a long time, and in the course of preparing for this show, I discovered a lot of wonderful music I had not known before, and I also didn't get around to doing a special show on the people who did not get to come to the United States. I think of Victor Ullmann and some of his colleagues who were in Theresienstadt and died at Auschwitz, or the terrible, sad story of Anton Webern, the Viennese composer, who was actually shot to death by an American GI after the war had gone over in a case of mistaken identity. Yeah, those folks did not get to come here. Sometime we'll do a whole week on those folks. In the meantime, those are sort of sad thoughts. And most of this week has been really happy listening to all this beautiful music. So I got a real boost for you right now. This is from a show called Lady in the Dark. And this is Danny Kaye in a debut which made him a star. Music by Kurt Weill and lyrics by, yes, Ira Gershwin. You ready? Get set. Here we go.
1: Oh, Tchaikovsky.
2: No, Harry Tchaikovsky. Oh, how I love those Russian composers.
1: Malachevsky, Rubinstein, Arensky, and Tchaikovsky, Safenyakov, Dmitriev, Cherepnik, Krizhinovsky, Kudovsky, Abdupuchov, Monoyus, Kowakimenko, Soloviev, Prokofiev, Yemkin, Gorachenko, Dezhenko, 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Stravinsky, and Gachalinov, Kumchinsky, and Afarinov, Harini, have to stop. The subject has been brought to pile up. Got pile up. The pile up. I hear you. The subject has been brought to pile up.
0: Outrageous. 59 Russian composers enunciated in less than 39 seconds. Danny Kaye made him a star, which he well deserved. Okay, thanks so much for coming along this week. Wonderful explorations we make together. I'm looking forward to doing some more next week. So have a great weekend, and I'll see you back here next week with Exploring Music. Exploring Music is produced by Sidney Gillard at WFMT in Chicago and produced and engineered by Bill Sigmund at Digital Island Studios here in New York City. Our production assistants are Ella Pinsloop, Eric Opland, and Weston Williams. Rebecca Neistat is the WFMT production and syndication manager.

little bit of music there to set the tone with that familiar tune from Richard Rodgers. It's, of course, Blue Moon, and it was played there by Laura Downs. We actually saw a blue moon rise in the night sky just about a week ago today. On the way, the sun will rise with a work by Barbara Harbach called Following the Sacred Sun, which is a piece that honors the story of an Osage woman of the early 19th century. We will stay with moon imagery first, though, on Classical WFMT with a performance from the Chicago-based Black Moon Trio, music for French horn, violin, and piano, with a work from 2022 by Griffin Candy called Pale in Your Shadow.

0: The Black Moon Trio, French horn, violin, and piano, performing that work by Griffin Candy, with the composer writing music to answer the question of what responsibility do we have for what happened before we were alive? Quite a thinking piece there. It's called Pale in Your Shadow, and you heard it here tonight on Classical WFMT.
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0: A larger work now that has us looking at stories of the past, specifically those of a young Osage woman named Sacred Sun, or Mihonga, born in the early 19th century. She lived for some time on Osage land in present-day Missouri, and she took a remarkable journey through Europe during her very short life. I believe she lived only to the age of 27. Her adventure was recorded in French and American newspapers and pamphlets of the day. She eventually returned back to American soil, where she found the Osage people had been exiled to present-day Oklahoma. And this piece honors her story. It's called Following the Sacred Sun by Barbara Harbach. It's broken into four movements. The first is called Anticipation, Traveling to St. Louis, followed by Arrival in France. The third movement is called Lullaby for a Lost Child, and finally ending with Looking for a Homeland. It's performed here by the London Philharmonic Orchestra and conducted by David Angus.

0: Composer Barbara Harbach with that dynamic music for orchestra that tells the story of Sacred Sun, a young Osage woman of the 19th century. It's called Following the Sacred Sun, and that was a performance from David Angus and the London Philharmonic Orchestra. Stay tuned, we're shifting to Mozart in a moment here on Classical WFMT.
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0: And for the rest of this 8 o'clock hour, let's shift to some music of the late 18th century by Wolfgang Amadeus Mozart, written about 50 years before Sacred Sun arrived in Europe. It's his Oboe Concerto in C Major, K314. Albrecht Mayer will be the oboe soloist here with Claudio Abbado and the Mahler Chamber Orchestra.

Oboist Albrecht Meyer performing with Claudio Abbado conducting the Mahler Chamber Orchestra. That's music of Mozart tonight, his Oboe Concerto in C Major, K314 on Classical WFMT Chicago on 98.7 FM and HD1 WFMT.

Just having some fun on a Friday night, getting us ready for the Best of Studs Terkel tonight, featuring a program with Dizzy Gillespie recorded in 1982. We started with some music of Dizzy's that's called A Night in Tunisia, performed by the Texas Clarinet Consort. Following that, a piece called Dizzy Fingers by Zez Confrey, performed by Eteri Anjaparitse. And if you've been listening for the last little bit, we heard the Oboe Concerto of Mozart in the last hour. And coming up, a different woodwind will be taking center stage. We just heard from the Texas Clarinet Consort, and Brahms Clarinet Quintet is coming up in a few minutes in a performance featuring Chicago native Anthony McGill with the Pacifica Quartet. You do not want to miss that. But a bit more jazz here before we get there on Classical WFMT. Here's an artist that Dizzy Gillespie famously acknowledged as crucial in the development of modern jazz by stating, "No James P., no them." He's referring to James P. Johnson, a pioneer of stride piano player, one of the most important pianists of the early era of recording. This is his work called Charleston, performed by the Concordia Orchestra led by Marin Alsop, featuring Frederick Booth as the tap dancer.

0: Music for your Friday night on Classical WFMT. That's called Charleston by jazz pioneer James P. Johnson, performed by the Concordia Orchestra, led by Marin Alsop. And the tap dancer you heard was Frederick Booth. And before this hour is through, we'll hear from a later generation of great pianists in jazz, very much influenced by James P. Johnson. A bit from Thelonious Monk is coming up right towards the end of this 9 o'clock hour. But up next, music of Brahms on Classical WFMT, where programming originates from the Rene Crown Public Media Center.
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0: Anthony McGill now will be performing in this next recording. A Chicago native made his way to New York City to be the principal clarinetist of the Metropolitan Opera Orchestra and now the New York Philharmonic. He's heard here performing with the Pacifica Quartet with the music of Brahms tonight, his clarinet quintet in B minor, opus 115.

0: Music of Johannes Brahms. That's his clarinet quintet in B minor, opus 115. The clarinetist, Anthony McGill, performing with the Pacifica Quartet. We'll close out this 9 o'clock hour with a bit from Thelonious Monk coming up after this.
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We started the hour with music of Dizzy Gillespie, and we ended there with a close friend of his, a musical collaborator, and surely a co-architect of the bebop movement in jazz. His name is Thelonious Monk. That's called Ruby, My Dear, performed by Alan Feinberg. And a reminder that in just about an hour at 11 o'clock on the Best of Studs Terkel, you can hear a conversation between Studs and Dizzy Gillespie from 1982. So stick around for that on Classical WFMT Chicago, 98.7 FM, HD1, WFMT.com, and the WFMT mobile app on your phone or tablet. Christina Lynn here with you tonight. Looking forward to my usual weekend morning shifts tomorrow and Sunday beginning at 7 a.m. But let's focus on the now, on the way, the symphonic dances of Sergei Rachmaninoff, and with dances, perhaps a party as well. This is a symphonic tone poem by Ernest Chausson, written towards the end of the 19th century, called Soir de Fête, an evening party, performed by the BBC Philharmonic.

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0: And we have a solo piano interlude here before we jump back into orchestral music in a few minutes, this time from Rachmaninoff. The piece we're going to hear right now is called Sunburst, taking that title from the bright, almost explosive opening theme here by Stefania de Kennessy. I think you're going to like this one. It's performed by Nanette Kaplan-Solomon.

0: Yes, the sun set over 2 hours ago here in Chicago, but some sunny music this Friday evening by Stefania De Kennessy, performed by Nanette Kaplan Solomon. That's called Sunburst.
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0: And music now that will take us to 11 o'clock with the best of Studs Terkel coming up, a program featuring jazz great Dizzy Gillespie. And surprisingly enough, some jazz-influenced harmonies featured in this large work for orchestra by Sergei Rachmaninoff, written in 1940, his final completed composition, his Symphonic Dances, Opus 45. Also keep an ear out for some influences from Russian folk music, as well as the ominous Dies Irae plain chant featured as well. So lots going on here in the Symphonic Dances of Rachmaninoff. David Zinman conducts the Baltimore Symphony Orchestra.

0: The Baltimore Symphony Orchestra, led by David Zinman, the final work of Russian composer Sergei Rachmaninoff, written in the year 1940. His symphonic dances heard here on Classical WFMT Chicago, 98.7 FM, HD1, WFMT.com, and the WFMT mobile app. Christina Lynn here at the mic, tossing things next to the great Studs Terkel from the WFMT archives. This was recorded in 1982, featuring jazz trumpet great Dizzy Gillespie on the program.
1: You know, the phrase giant is so overused. It's one of those adjectives used very often by public relations people to describe artists who are not really giants. But in this instance, it is truly applicable. Dizzy Gillespie, a giant of jazz, which is, of course, America's original contribution to the arts of the world. And Diz is in town. When Dizzy Gillespie, John Burke's Dizzy Gillespie, is in town, it's always an event. It's an event because he's ebullient as a person, full of delight and vitality, but because of his giftedness as a jazz artist. Before we hear from Dizzy,

was the most irrepressible. From the parlor came the sound of a pounding piano. She peered into the room, chuckled softly to herself, and shook her head. The 4-year-old had clambered upon the high stool, was furiously stabbing at the keyboard with his pudgy little fingers. He gloried in the making of loud sounds. All kinds of instruments were strewn about the Gillespie household in Cheraw, South Carolina. The father was a bricklayer by day, an amateur musician by night. As a leader of the local band, he was the guardian of the other members' instruments. The small boy quickly tired of the piano and scurried toward a clarinet that lay upon the table. He tooted into it a few times. His large, luminous eyes wandered toward the nearby mandolin. Curiously, he plucked at the strings. Now a huge instrument loomed up before him. It rested in a corner against the wall. It was a bass viol. He approached it cautiously. With all his might, he plucked at a thick, taut string. The vibrating sound startled him. He jumped back. Soon he was at the piano again, blithely pounding away. Here he could make the most noise with the least effort. John Brooks Gillespie was acquainting himself with musical instruments of all kinds. At 14, he joined the school band. Trombone his first instrument. He taught himself the rudiments of this one, but it was the trumpet that Dizzy wanted most to master, for his idol was a trumpet player. There was a radio at the neighbor's. Each week was a ritual to listen to the broadcast from New York's Savoy Ballroom. Roy Eldridge's trumpet was featured with the band of Teddy Hill. Young Gillespie listened intently to the solos of Eldridge. This man had his own special style. His horn had an amazingly wide range, rich colors, and sharp bite. Little jazz, as Eldridge was called, had gone beyond the New Orleans trumpet style as perfected by Armstrong. He discovered in the trumpet its own special quality. He added a new dimension to its playing. Gillespie sensed this, determined to simulate the style of Eldridge as closely as possible. He began to teach himself the technique of this horn with thoroughness and persistence. At times it was an ordeal for his mother in her search for peace and quiet. And she was not the only one who moaned, "That noise is driving me crazy." But Gillespie continued. One day, an embarrassing situation occurred that, in a sense, was to intensify Dizzy's self-teachings. Sonny Matthews blew into town, and Sonny was Cheraw's best piano player. During his absence, Gillespie gained his fine reputation as a trumpeter. "Where's this John Burks I've been hearing about?" Sonny asked one day. "Invites Gillespie to his house in a 2-man jam session." "What do you want to play, man?" asked the host. "Anything, I don't care," replies the cocky young trumpeter. "Okay, let's make it Nagasaki." Sonny struck up a few chords on the piano. No sound from the horn. John Burks Gillespie was mortified. Matthews was playing on the key of C. And B-flat was all that Dizzy knew, you see. It was his best-kept secret. And now he was exposed. From that moment on, the embarrassed young man with the horn vowed to learn every key. And this he did with the help of his father's old bass viol. For years, the bulky instrument had leaned against the wall in the corner of the Gillespie parlor, untouched. No one had bothered to move it. Only one string was left. The others had been broken long ago. So now John Burks twisted the peg at its neck. He pressed his finger on the string, probing, until he found B-flat. Carefully pasted the marker, B-flat, on the fretboard where his finger had last been. Wherever he pressed and a new key was plucked, he slapped down a marker. He recruited his cousin, Cleveland Poe, during his exploratory sessions. "Cleve, I'm going to blow my horn and see. Now you hit it." "How am I going to find it, John Burks?" his cousin wanted to know. He couldn't play the bass. Gillespie left. "See the letter C on the fretboard?" Cleve Poe nodded. "Just press your finger down on the string right there, and you got it." Well, in this manner, John Brooks Gillespie learned to play the trumpet in all keys. Never again would he be caught short. In 1932, the 15-year-old musician accepted a scholarship at Laurinburg Institute. It was a Negro industrial school in North Carolina. And he became the trumpeter. Again, it was a self-teaching process. There was a teacher, but there were too many younger students. "Every day," recalls Dizzy, "I'd spend hours picking out those notes, one at a time. It was a slow job." With infinite patience, young Gillespie learned theory.

and harmony. Teacher Shorty helped him a bit, but most of the instruction was his own. Now, although he engaged in horseplay with his friends, when it came to music, he was serious, one-track minded. He insisted on learning all there was to know about the trumpet. Then came a time in Philadelphia. This was Dizzy's debut as a professional musician, with his brother-in-law leading him around with Dizzy and a horn picked out of a pawn shop. Came a stint with Frank Fairfax's band, where he played with Charlie Shavers. Now Shavers said to him, "Look, Dizzy, Roy Eldridge is great, but you don't have to imitate him. Why don't you develop a style of your own?" Someday, muttered Dizzy, though he had no idea what that style would be. There was an engagement with Lucky Millinew passing through, and Dizzy finds himself in New York now, jobless, not yet 20. Rough financially, yet a fruitful period artistically. It was Dizzy Gillespie's learning time. Harlem was buzzing with jazz activity. The bands of Chick Webb, Fess Williams, holding forth the Savoy Ballroom. Jam sessions were frequent here at the smaller nightclubs. At these informal get-togethers after hours, any young musician of talent was welcomed on the bandstand. He was encouraged to sit in and play with the regulars. And thus, Dizzy was able to absorb different styles and techniques and acquire reputation, too. "The trouble today," says Dizzy, "is that there's not enough chance for the kids to sit in. Big bands are too few, the distance is too great. That is between the vets on the bandstand and the kids in the audience. Too many rules, too many barriers." Dizzy lined up with Teddy Hill. I went to Europe with him, traveled about there, and there too. Dizzy learned, amused many of the Europeans with his antics, but in his own eyes, there was nothing strange under the sun. To Gillespie, everything became familiar. The title Dizzy came about because of his horseplay during his time in Philadelphia. But in his quest for a new style on the trumpet, he heard a sound that intrigued him. It was in 1939 at the World's Fair in New York. Work for a man named Edgar Hayes. Hayes engaged a clarinet player, Rudy Powell, was playing a riff that is a repeated phrase of changing chords. Dizzy rushed to the piano. "I always go to the piano when I want to try something new. You see, you can skip around on the piano so easily. You can pick out chords, skip notes, jump intervals. Then you transpose it for the arrangement." Well, he played this arrangement over and over. He was excited. An idea was taking form in his mind. "I realized there could be so much more in music than what everybody else was playing." Gillespie knew now there must be some new way of playing the trumpet. And there was a period with Cab Calloway, who had some excellent musicians, among them Chew Berry at the tenor sax, and Cozy Cole at the drums, and Hilton Jefferson at the alto, and Milt Hinton at the bass. But these were rough years for Dizzy because Calloway was not at all interested in the unorthodoxies of his new trumpet man. "What's he trying to do? Why didn't he stick to the arrangements?" some of the veterans said. "This guy's a character." And whenever Dizzy, during his musical explorations, would miss a final high note after long-range progression, the leader angrily muttered, "All right, now, enough of that. No more of that Chinese music." But Milt Hinton, the bass player, encouraged Dizzy, and oft times they went on the roof to practice. "I like what you're trying to do," Hinton would say, as he walked the bass, while Dizzy tried different chords and melodic patterns on his trumpet. Dizzy kept it up. There was opened a new nightclub in Harlem called Minton's Playhouse. The owner, the manager, Teddy Hill, Dizzy's former employer, encouraged young musicians to gather here after hours to play exactly as they felt. And Gillespie became a regular habitué, together with Thelonious Monk, a pianist, and Kenny Clark, a drummer. Clark was experimenting as a drummer as Dizzy was as a trumpeter. His rhythm was implied rather than emphasized. He varied his punctuation instead of steadily pounding away at the drum at four to the bar. And here, too, Charlie Christian, whom you hear, often came after his regular stint with Goodman. Another young musician seeking a new avenue in jazz frequented Minton's. He was an alto sax player in the swing band of Jay McShann. Recently arrived from Kansas City, his name was Charlie Parker. Bird. Later, Dizzy and he would already cross paths and become the two familiar figures
and the two major figures in the development of jazz known as bop. At Minton's, Dizzy's close associate was Thelonious Monk, the pianist. Monk and I would work on an idea, remembers Dizzy. And then I tried out the next night with Calloway. Cab didn't like it, too strange for him. The word spread among musicians. Minton was the place to visit for exciting jam sessions and new approaches. Soon the place was packed with players, many of whom had limited talents. What are we going to do about those cats who can't blow at all? But it takes them 7 choruses to prove it, asked the perplexed Gillespie. By the time they get off, the night's shot. Let's practice in the afternoon, suggested Monk. We'll work out variations so complex it'll scare them away. And that's how it began. Bewildered musicians of lesser talent shook their heads and walked off the stand. Gradually, Dizzy and his colleagues became more and more interested in what they were doing. They explored more deeply, and a new jazz style was evolving. Gillespie was wandering farther and farther away from Eldridge's style. He was playing more complex figures, skipping more notes. There were more chord changes. And this original style became noticeable when he joined the Benny Carter Sextet at the famous door on 52nd Street. Carter, the veteran, was understanding and encouraging. Dizzy was enthusiastic and voluble. He had the zeal of a missionary and was available to any musician who would listen, and often his doorbell would ring all hours in the morning. There were the guests, and there was the host. And always there was experimentation. Listen to this, the effusive host would say. He demonstrates at the piano what he's doing with his trumpet. Here's something I've got written in 8 bars. He'd shove a sheet of music at the other. Go ahead, ad lib around it. It opened up a new era for me, says Benny Green, the trombonist. It was like going to school. In 1943, after experimenting with various small combinations, Dizzy joined the band of Earl Hines. And here it was. He met Charlie Parker. Gillespie and Parker met as often as possible. Inventive sparks flew. Now, of the two, Bird was the more spontaneous. Fresh ideas flowed from his playing naturally, continuously. He was an improvising fountain. Though his tone on the alto sax was thin compared to some others, his never-ending torrent of ideas influenced just about every young jazz musician who followed. Gillespie was the planner, the thinker. Billy Eckstein expressed it. He's asked for bop. Bird was responsible for the actual playing of it, more than anyone else. As for pitting it down, Dizzy was responsible. Together they added to the literature of jazz. The word bop is a contraction of bebop or rebop, the two-syllable word merely a way of describing the staccato two-note phrase that became the trademark in his playing. Though the music was quickly accepted by many young musicians and encouraged by a number of established jazz figures such as Coleman Hawkins, the road was rough. This music had many enemies. Fans who had come to accept traditional jazz regarded bop as too wild, too dissonant, too disturbing. In short, two warring factions came into being, the friends of traditional jazz against the friends of modern jazz, and a great deal of nonsense was expounded by both groups. Much of the time that might have been devoted to listening to the music was spent in the calling of names. Many of the young apostles of bop were guilty of an arrogance that stemmed from ignorance of jazz's rich past. Many of the old friends of traditional jazz were guilty of a narrowness that saw only evil in the new. And Dizzy himself became the butt of jokes. His beard, a rather tuft of hair under his chin, his shell-rimmed glasses and his blue beret made the newspapers more often than his music. Fortunately, a great many jazz fans who cared nothing about labels, who loved the old, were curious about the new, continue to listen. And though there were rough times, the music nonetheless was burgeoning, was growing. True, there was room for improvement in the playing of bop. Gillespie himself admitted as much. As it evolved, it took on such proportions, he says, it got away from us. We got too far away from the beat. Jazz must swing. Above all, jazz must swing. When Dizzy and Parker played, the music had drive and humor and warmth. Many of the imitators lacked this because they lacked musicianship.
These two artists were not seeking mimics, but colleagues. In the years that followed, numerous young musicians came into prominence. They were happily equipped with the attributes Gillespie and Bird sought. Good craftsmanship, imagination, daring. Hundreds of records were cut, originals as well as standards. Young musicians were developing new melodic lines based on chord sequences of popular jazz numbers. New recording companies came into being, scores of them. Modern jazz was here to stay. In Europe as in America, the impact was felt. Though Gillespie's 1948 tour through Scandinavia was a flop, it was not due to the music. The band was mismanaged. Gillespie's later appearances in Europe were enthusiastically received. Perhaps the highlight of Dizzy Gillespie's career was his tour of the Middle East in 1956. Under the auspices of the U.S. State Department, he led a big band into such lands as India, Iraq, Turkey, Lebanon. There were places where most people never heard live jazz, let alone American artists. The concerts were divided into two parts. The first half dealt with origins, ranging from African drums and spirituals to big band classics. The second half, modern jazz. Gillespie was an excellent ambassador of goodwill. He and his music won over the people immediately. "I have never seen these people let themselves go like this," observed an American official at Damascus. He himself had been suspicious of jazz. In Ankara, Dizzy refused to play at an important gathering unless the little kids outside the wall were let in. "Man, we're here to play for the people." Dizzy called a young native trumpeter to the stage. The boy was so moved he could hardly speak. Gillespie handed him a cigarette case. Engraved on it were the words, "In token of the brotherhood of jazz." Does it matter what label is given to jazz? Be it traditional or be it modern? If a talented man plays it with joy and love, that's all that matters. Says Dizzy Gillespie, "I'm playing the same notes, but it comes out different. You can't teach the soul. You gotta bring out your soul on those valves."

0: And so we come to 1982 as we hear this. Dizzy Gillespie's in the studio now. And I was thinking, Diz, as you listen to it, how that was 25 years ago. I mean, how accurate?
1: Well, I tell you, I had a lot of nerve because there was, on that particular tune, I Can't Get Started With You, it is a classic recording on that by another trumpeter, the late Bunny Berrigan. Which was it's a classic, and I thought it was. I didn't think it was not paying respect to a great trumpeter such as Bunny Berrigan, but we had a new idea about how chord changes in music and that, so I decided to give the people something that they had been listening to and to show them how we took care of that. So it worked out pretty well.
0: See, this ends. This is a book written for young people. And what I took was pieces of you here and there from readings and listenings. Was it fairly accurate, the story?
1: Yes, it was just what I told you. So, and it was accurate.
0: So that was Diz 25. Since then, 25 years have passed. It ended with your trip to the Middle East. Mm-hmm. Now, that must have been a remarkable experience, looking back. And since then, I'll ask you about your other adventures.
1: Yes, it is. That was some experience. We had a girl trombone player. We had a mixed band of white and blacks. And I was the leader. That sort of open the eyes of the European, because they had heard so much about discrimination in the United States and how we are kept in a form of servitude. And then they sent us over with me, the head of a band, half white, half black, girl trombone players, I said before. And it really created a lasting impression on people in the Middle East.
0: I'm thinking also, think of North Carolina, where you came from. You've started, you've contributed. There's now a Gillespie
1: South Center. Carolina, please.
0: Yes, I beg your pardon.
1: Thank you very much.
0: There's a Gillespie
1: there
0: Center.
1: There is a difference.
0: Yes, there's a slight
1: difference. I got to tell you this, too. I stayed 2 days in the governor's mansion in South Carolina recently, and I slept in the bed of or one of the signers of the Declaration of Independence. I can't remember.
0: In any event, I'm thinking.
1: But anyway, he took his bed, the bed that I slept in, he took that to the army with him and brought it back when he was made governor.
0: Now, I'm thinking about the center, the Gillespie Center. Today, often we hear there are fewer big bands today because of economics, But you find musicians, young musicians today, as many and as imaginative as there were then.
1: Yeah, and there's a threat that if this music isn't taught and they have facilities for learning this music, it might just fade, into something else. So they have decided in Lomberg Institute to build a Dizzy Gillespie Center there with facilities for not only our music, but all of the arts, such as painting and acting, sculpture, making records, computerized information for jazz musicians, that if anyone wants to know something specific about jazz musician, they can push a button and...
0: You see, we're touching upon the idea of young musicians, of new developments, but there's something also which your colleagues respect you and followers. Your respect for the past, for the other. You mentioned the word, there's a continuation.
1: Yes, I have deep respect for evolution, because I know, I can see. You see, we are fortunate to have the means to investigate the evolution of our music, such as from King Oliver, Louis Armstrong, Roy Aldridge, me, Miles, Fats Navarro, Clifford Brown, Freddie Hubbard, Lee Morgan, and all these guys that have come. And all of the instruments, we have that standard figure
0: Just as in your case, we touched upon the fact that one of your idols was Roy Eldridge. Yes, he was almost the traditional, it's fair to say that Eldridge was the transitional figure between the world of Louis Armstrong and the world of Dizzy.
1: In the I wouldn't say that at all, because I don't like the word of a transitional figure, because the Roy Eldridge's contribution was as lasting as Louis Armstrong's or mine or Miles, any, because when you say transitional, you mean that he was like a bridge, and I don't like that term bridge, because it was a definite contribution to our music. So Roy Eldridge is on the same level where Louis Armstrong or King Oliver.
0: You to say this. This is the point. But your respect for your colleagues. There's one album, The Gifted One. We arbitrarily picked an album. These are not all your latest, but we arbitrarily chose various albums. You and colleagues you respect. The Gifted Ones, you and Count Basie. Yeah. Now, when I say Basie to you, what does that mean?
1: You say Basie to me, you mean, it means the father. Count Basie, his contribution is so firm, so firmly entrenched in our music that they will never get rid of his contribution. You know that little part? Bleep, bleep, bleep. I don't care how much a piano player plays or how involved he might become, every now and then he's going to say, please, please, please.
0: Cleanness, isn't it? Economy, nothing wasted.
1: There's no waste. There's no waste with Count Basie. He learned that very early in his playing, to play just what's necessary and not in his superfluous notes. I've been a victim of that for many years, but now I'm sort of settling down there where I think that when I play or what I play, it is the best possible modus operandi for that particular thing that I'm playing, the best that I can do personally. Not the best for anybody, but the best I can.
0: You know, someone has said on this very point that art, real art, is not what is included in it, but what is left out.
1: Oh, yes. That's it. That is the problem. When you study so many years, you have all, you see your, in jazz, it's beautiful. Your mind is computerized. And all when you need something, all you have to do is push a button, and there it is for you. You know, that's gained from some of your experiences. And to add on to that.
0: And, of course, there's a spontaneity there coming in, to improvisation, of course.
1: Oh,
0: there,
1: yes.
0: It's all there so much in your whole background that you can spontaneously call upon something.
1: All you need to do is be physically able to...
0: You've chosen from the album, you and Basie, the Pablo album, The Gifted Ones, the classic, you know, St. James Infirmary. Won't hear all. We'll use passages. This is you and the Count.

0: I noticed, Dizzy, in listening to Basie and yourself here, you were demonstrating yourself, something that he did, something that you did.
1: Yes. You know, people just think Count Basie plays bleep, bleep, bleep, bleep, bleep all the time. There were some notes in this minor, be-dee-dee-be-dee-dee-be-dee. It's Middle Eastern. Be-dee-dee-be-dee-dee-be-dee-dee-be-dee-dee. Those two. Be-dee-dee. Bum, that's the tonic. Bum, bum, pee. And that's a minor. So he's a bee, dee, dee. It's beautiful. And yeah, super sophisticated.
0: Yeah.
1: And got the best time in the universe. He never stop off nothing in the wrong tempo.
0: You know, this is the time, and you said it's the Middle Eastern, so I got to ask you a question before we take a break and pick up the second half after the break. In your travels, I imagine you yourself were influenced, too.
1: I'm influenced by all ethnic music that I hear. I'm enthralled. When I go to a foreign country, all of the musicians there, you know, they've heard about jazz, and naturally, if they heard about jazz, naturally, I'm one of the ones who play the music, and they try to impress me with how well they can play jazz. Mm. But my answer to that is, I am from the country that invented this music, and I have played with and heard all of the great contributors to this music. Play me some of your music and let me hear that. And then they go on to playing their music. And I become
0: Well, we know this from your various performances and albums. We know the Caribbean influences in you, the Latin American influences. Well, African, of course, since one of the bases of jazz would be that, too. So Dizzy Gillespie performing and no doubt talking to and playing and commenting at Rick's. That's on Ohio and Lakeshore Drive through June 12th. And we'll resume in a moment with more of Dizzy Gillespie's reflections and examples of his work.
2: 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Let's take a vacation. But where shall we go? Songs about faraway places we'd love to visit, cities and sights and sounds to transport us in song. I'm Marilyn Ray Beyer. 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
0: So resuming with Dizzy Gillespie, my guest this morning. And
1: now, I got something. Wait a minute. Before we go any further, there's a newspaper man in New York. And
0: Pete Hamill.
1: Pete Hamill. Who contributes to newspapers all over the country, all over the world too. Pete Hammer selected the 10 most valuable humans, and Studs was one.
0: And you were one.
1: Oh, wait a minute. I was going to tell about you. But it
0: you
1: really
0: and me
1: knocked
0: and
1: me
0: and
1: out.
0: Pritchett. What a combination.
1: And Max Roach.
0: And Max Roach.
1: So these are some of the guys, he said, the most valuable humans. And it was an article. It was just beautiful. And he explained why he chose these people. And it was very logical and very beautiful.
0: You and I are up there. We're among it. Dizzy, it'd be difficult to talk about you and jazz and bop without talking about your colleague of many of those fruitful years, Charlie Parker.
1: And it's another thing, it is impossible to talk about Charlie Parker without talking about me, because we were, we were equally impressed by one another. You can tell by what the records that we made before we met one another, because there have been maybe one or two or something like that before we met, and then the one that we did after we had become associated with. And I'm definitely confirmed that both we not, as we say in the jargon of the jazz, we knock one another out, you know. So it was, and, you know, they're making a movie about the life of Charlie Parker with Richard Pryor. And I haven't been consulted yet.
0: Mm. Well, you will, I assume, won't you?
1: I imagine so. I was.
0: How could it be a movie about Charlie Parker?
1: That's
0: without
1: what I
0: want to
1: know. I just want to know what they would do, what they would do without a contribution.
0: I'm thinking about that concert. You know, the album called it the greatest concert, jazz concert ever will have been. This was in Toronto, Massey Hall.
1: Yes.
0: Was that 53, 54?
1: You know, I'm at the age now where I don't tell words.
0: But it was you, Charlie Parker, Bud Powell, Charlie Mingus, and Max Roach.
1: Yes, sir.
0: Now, and you've chosen all the things you are.
1: Yeah, because for one reason, the introduction of all the things you are is one of my records with Charlie Parker before this. And we use that same introduction that I wrote for this. And then I thought it might educate some people who are not familiar with us, maybe. You know, there's a lot of people that
0: you say Dizzy Gillespie.
1: Yeah. They say, oh, what are you, a baseball player? You know, one of those things, you know. I get that sometimes, too. Oh, you play baseball. You used to play baseball or something. But anyway, this is one of the tunes from that concert.
0: We'll hear that, and perhaps a word about it after.
1: Okay.

0: I was thinking, boy, that was something. Dizzy, you at this moment were also recalling it, and you were demonstrating something was happening.
1: Well, you see, in the development of our music, before Charlie Parker came on the scene, there was a resurgence of music in New York City there, especially among Kenny Clarke and Charlie Christian, you know, these guys. We were looking into new forms of chord progressions. We'd make the regular chords, that way. And we used to, where one chord was, sometimes we'd put four chords there. So when we'd put those four chords there, you had to have a new melody for that, because that old melody wouldn't fit those changes. And then we were doing things with rhythm, with chord changes, progressions, and also with rhythm before Charlie Parker came. And when he came, he identified our music with the style. So the style, everybody said, hey, look, that's the way it's supposed to go, you know, the music. So all of us jumped in this, with the possible exception of Monk. Monk was mostly, I think Monk was a
0: traditional, in a way.
1: Well, I don't know whether you would call it that or not. Yeah, it is tradition, yeah, because he was stick with the common knowledge of fifths, C, F, B flat, E flat, A flat, and fourths, you know, and fifths and fourths. He would... was really down with that, but Monk wasn't too influenced by us as we played by the articulation.
0: Mm-hmm.
1: You see, Charlie Parker and I were closer together.
0: But there's something else that you and Charlie were trying. If I could be presumptuous to say, you're really exploring the instruments as they've never been explored before, the possibilities of the trumpet and the alto and whatever. That is exploring the instrument itself.
1: I don't think it was that earth-shaking.
0: But it was, though.
1: Because there were some trumpet players before us, man, did things with trumpets that you would think, like guys like Jabbo Smith, guys like Red Allen, like Rex Stewart.
0: No, but I mean, you were exploring a new way of handling,
1: Well, we had to devise a means of playing this music that we had to play different. Our phrasing was actually different from this phrase of the generation before, which is Roy Eldridge. So we did phrase differently.
0: Even now, Dizzy, even now you're still discovering, aren't you?
1: I would hope so. I would be very downhearted if someone that has heard me play for a long time and don't hear something new. That would really crush me.
0: Okay, that's for the audiences to see and to hear themselves there. What to end with, we won't be able to finish it, but you're at the Newport. You've been a number of Newport jazz festivals. In one case, you paid very beautiful tribute to Armstrong. But this is the Newport Fest 1957, and you're there with a lot of colleagues, Lee Morgan and Melba Liston, the woman trombonist you were talking about
1: this
0: earlier.
1: This is the band that went overseas.
0: This is the one, the Middle East band you're talking about. And we hear part of Dizzy's Blues. We'll end with this. We won't finish it. We'll fade with
1: this. Get to the part where I play a lot. I didn't believe that I was taking a breath that long. I played about a chorus and a half, probably. I'm going to point it out to you.
0: Okay, we end with this. To you, Dizzy, I say, keep discovering.
1: Thank you very much.
0: And teaching the others and influencing and of course, delighting all of us. Thank you very much.
1: Oh, well, I'm just a student of humanity.

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So I gotta go. Christina Lynn signing off. I'll see you back here at 7 a.m. And we now join Peter Van de Graaff with Music Through the Night, already in progress.

from a complete recording of the operetta by Robert Plancket called Les Cloches de Corneville, The Bells of Corneville. That was the Opéra Comique National Theatre Orchestra, and Jean Dussart was the conductor. The overture to the operetta. We have a couple more French overtures to hear, and then a French ballet called The Dreams by Millot. Stay tuned. This is by Paul Dukas, written in 1891, and it is a concert overture inspired by the play by Corneille called Polyeucte. Here's the BBC Philharmonic, conducted by Jean-Pascal Tortelier.

music from 1891 by Paul Dukas called the Polyeucte Overture after a play by Corneille. That was the BBC Philharmonic, directed by Jean-Pascal Tortelier. This is another overture. It's by Jean-Baptiste Lully of the French Baroque, but arranged by Jean d'Anglebert. It's the overture of the Masquerade.

That is an overture to a masquerade by Jean-Baptiste Lully. It was transcribed for the harpsichord by his contemporary Jean-Marie d'Anglebert, and it was played by David Schrader. This is called The Agreeable Dreams by Lully.

That's called Les Songes Agréables, The Agreeable Dreams, The Pleasant Dreams by Jean-Baptiste Lully, arranged again by Jean d'Anglebert, David Schrader harpsichord. It is my pleasure now to present to you a complete ballet by Darius Milhaud. As far as I can tell, this has only been recorded once, and I've become very, very fond of this piece and this recording. I invite you to stay tuned for it. It's called Les Songes, The Dreams, and it was created by Darius Milhaud for the artist Tumanova in 1933, and it was first performed by Maurice Abravanel conducting. I point that out because he also conducts in this recording. And it remains a very little-known composition, but I believe very worth hearing, and I hope that you do as well. We're going to listen to the Utah Chamber Orchestra, which is a chamber ensemble drawn from the Utah Symphony. As we have a complete performance now, Maurice Abravanel conducting, the work of which he gave the world premiere in 1933. This is Les Songes, The Dreams by Darius Milhaud.

We have heard a complete performance of a ballet dating from 1933 by Darius Milhaud, which was written for Tamara Tumanova, a great dancer and a woman who worked with Basile's Ballet Russe of Monte Carlo. It was part of their 1933 season, and it was choreographed originally by the great Georges Balanchine. And the conductor in 1933 was Maurice Bravenel. The ballet's called Les Songes, The Dreams. And that recording was conducted by Maurice Bravenel. For many, many years, the conductor of the Utah Symphony, that was the Utah Chamber Orchestra, drawn from the larger group. At one point, Milhaud arranged part of that for two pianos.

Stephen Coombs and Artur Pizarro performed that polka, which comes from Les Songes, The Dreams, that ballet we heard by Darius Milhaud. 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Stay tuned for more music. I'm Peter Van de Graaff. Glad you're with me. Richard Rodgers, great composer of musicals, provides us with a number of pieces here. We begin with the Carousel Waltz from the musical Carousel, arranged and performed by Stephen Hough.

Stephen Huff at the piano, and also the transcriber there of the Carousel Waltz from Richard Rodgers' musical, Carousel. This is Peter Van de Graaff with music by Richard Rodgers for a while, famous composer of many of the great musicals. Sound of Music, King and I come perhaps foremost to mind. Let's hear something, in fact, from The King and I. This is The March of the Siamese Children, recorded by the Boston Pops, directed by Arthur Fiedler.

Famous excerpt there from The King and I by Richard Rodgers. Boston Pops, Arthur Fiedler, and The March of the Siamese Children. From Rodgers and Hammerstein's The Sound of Music now, Plácido Domingo sings a famous tune, which is not originally sung by a man, but rather by a woman. Recognize it, I'm sure.

And of course, from The Sound of Music, Climb Every Mountain by Richard Rodgers, lyrics by Oscar Hammerstein. And that was Marcello Viotti conducting the Giuseppe Verdi Orchestra. It's amazing the list of musicals that Richard Rodgers composed, for which he composed music. Carousel, King and I, of course, Oklahoma, Pal Joey, South Pacific, and as we just heard, Sound of Music. In 1951, he was approached to write some television music, which he'd never done before. And this was for a 26-hour or 26-episode, 13-hour chronicle of the Allied naval operations during World War II called Victory at Sea. And this premiered in 1953 on American television. And here is Richard Rodgers himself conducting the New York Philharmonic in a suite from this television documentary.

That's music by Richard Rodgers of Broadway fame. He himself conducted the New York Philharmonic. That music from Victory at Sea, the 1952 television documentary. Here's a bit more from the same.

We move now from Richard Rodgers' victory at sea to something else which has to do with the sea. And this is something which is called the Grand Parade of Sail. And it was composed to actually accompany a live event, which is the gathering of tall ships, an international fleet of tall ships. This was commissioned of Dave Roylance and Bob Galvin. And it's performed by the Royal Liverpool Philharmonic, led by William Connor.

music composed for the International Fleet of Tall Ships. It's called The Grand Parade of Sail. Dave Roylance and Bob Galvin wrote it. William Connor led the Royal Liverpool Philharmonic. Now it's on to an oboe concerto by Ludwig Lebrun, a Mozart contemporary, almost exact contemporary, an oboist himself. Bart Schneemann solos with the Radio Chamber Orchestra led by Jan Willem de Vriend.

Bart Schneemann played oboe with the Radio Chamber Orchestra, Jan Willem de Vriend conducting, the second concerto by Ludwig Lebrun, who was one of the great oboists of his day being exactly the time of Mozart, 1752 to 1790 are his dates. Peter Vispelvay plays this Gigue from the first solo cello suite by Bach.

The Gigue, which concludes the first solo cello suite by Johann Sebastian Bach. Playing on a period instrument was Peter Vispelvay. 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This is a weekend edition of WFMT Through the Night, and I invite you to stay tuned ahead for lots more music. I'd like to play for you here a couple of examples, well-known examples at that, of incidental music, music to accompany plays. We're going to begin with Solveig's Song, written by Edvard Grieg for Peer Gynt of Henrik Ibsen. Ilse Holweck is the soprano with the Royal Philharmonic, led by Sir Thomas Beecham.

Sir Thomas Beecham led the Royal Philharmonic Orchestra, and the soprano was Ilse Holweck singing Solveig's Song. That's some of the music which Edvard Grieg composed to accompany the play Peer Gynt by Henrik Ibsen. We're going to go to Sweden later on for a couple of sets of variations. We have now some music written for an 1898 London production of Maurice Maeterlinck's play Pelléas et Mélisande. That's written 4 years before Debussy composed his opera. And it was Gabriel Fauré who wrote the music. Suite from the Pelléas et Mélisande of Fauré, played by the Atlanta Symphony, directed by Robert Shaw.

The Atlanta Symphony and conductor Robert Shaw with music composed in 1898 by Gabriel Fauré for a London production of Maurice Maeterlinck's play Pelléas et Mélisande. A little harp piece here, a nocturne by Geoffrey Burgon, played by Sarah Bolan.

Sarah Bullenharp and Jeffrey Burgon's Nocturne No. 3. In case you're wondering, I have next for you a couple of sets of variations on Swedish themes. The second piece we're going to hear is by a British composer who lived to just the age of 30, named William Hurlstone, and his variations on a Swedish air. We have now a set of variations and a theme by Swedish composer Franz Berwaldt of the early 19th century. The pianist is a Swede herself, Greta Eriksson.

Greta Eriksson, the pianist, and composition by the 19th century Swedish composer Franz Berwald, Theme and Variations in G Minor. Here is a set of variations on a Swedish air by a British composer born in 1876 who had from a very early age bronchial asthma, and that is what eventually killed him at the age of just 30 in 1906. Composer of immense promise, William Hurlstone, his name, and he found in a book of national airs a tune, a Swedish tune called The Roses, the Leaves, They Make Me So Happy, variations on that tune for orchestra. Here is Nicholas Braithwaite leading the London Philharmonic.

music by a British composer who tragically died at the age of just 30. William Hurlstone, his name. We heard his Fantasy Variations on a Swedish Air, conducted by Nicholas Braithwaite and played by the London Philharmonic. Having heard that music, let's hear a Swedish air. This is a song by Swedish composer Wilhelm Peterson Berger, "The Sun Shines Prettily in the Evening," on a Zofie von Otter mezzo-soprano and Bengt Forsberg piano.

The Sun Shines Prettily in the Evening by the Swedish composer Wilhelm Peterson Berger. Anna-Sophie von Otter sang, Bengt Forsberg played. Stay tuned for more music ahead on WFMT Chicago 98.7 FM. 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Peter Van de Graaff here, mixing things up for you with a wide variety of music, including Carl Maria von Weber's concert piece for piano and orchestra. We have in just a few minutes a Sibelius symphony. Here is pianist Murray Pariah with music written for the harpsichord by Domenico Scarlatti, Sonata Kirkpatrick 491 in D.

Murray Pariah at the piano, music originally composed for the harpsichord by Domenico Scarlatti. That's a sonata in D major, the Kirkpatrick number 491. And our music to follow is quite a bit different from that Baroque music. Later on, I'll play for you the concert piece for piano and orchestra by Carl Maria von Weber. We have now some music dating from the second year of World War I, 1915, a very difficult time, of course, for everyone in Europe. Sibelius was no exception. His publishers were German, and so he had no royalties coming in. The annual grant from the government was basically lost because of inflation. His financial situation was very serious, and yet he managed to write a symphony, and not only that, revise it extensively over the next little while. The final version, with which we're familiar today and which we're going to hear now, did not come until 1919. Our recording is with the Finnish Radio Symphony, and Jukka-Pekka Sarasta is the conductor. Here is Sibelius' Fifth Symphony.

The Finnish Radio Symphony Orchestra, directed by Jukka-Pekka Saraste. We heard a performance of Jean Sibelius' Symphony No. 5. And we're going to hear some music of Carl Maria von Weber in a moment, a bit more by Sibelius. This is called The Bells for Violin and Piano. Sibelius was himself a violinist early in his career. Ruggero Ricci, violin, and Sylvia Rabanoff, piano.

Ruggero Ricci, violin, Sylvia Rabanoff, piano, and that piece by Jean Sibelius. It's one of a collection of four pieces, and that one's called The Bells. Next, by Carl Maria von Weber, a work which he called the Konzertstück, the concert piece. It's almost a little symphonic poem describing a woman in a tower awaiting her lover, who is on the Crusades, awaiting his return, fearful that he has perished, but in the end he comes back and there's a happy ending. This is Melvin Tan playing forte piano with the London Classical Players and Roger Norrington, the concert piece of Weber.

And the happy lovers are united at the end of that piece, which is something of a symphonic poem, really, very descriptive work. But Karl Maria von Weber called it a concert piece, Konzertstück. Melvin Tan, London Classical Players, and Roger Norrington. And as you may have noticed, all of those musicians performing on period instruments. From Weber to Schubert, briefly, as we listen to his song Das Heimweh, Homesickness. Dietrich Fischer-Dieskau is the baritone, and Gerald Moore accompanies at the piano, recording from 1965.

that tiny song by Schubert called Das Heimweh, Homesickness, was sung by Dietrich Fischer-Dieskau and played by Gerald Moore. 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This is a weekend edition of WFMT Through the Night, and I invite you to stay tuned ahead for lots more music. A little American music here for you, and specifically John Philip Sousa for a few minutes, two famous marches, the Liberty Bell and El Capitan.

Jerry Jones, Dallas Wind Symphony with two famous marches of John Philip. We first heard the Liberty Bell, and that was followed by El Capitan. Peter Van de Graaff speaking. George Gershwin composed two rhapsodies, the famous Rhapsody in Blue, and also a second rhapsody. We're going to hear both of those now, beginning with the Rhapsody in Blue and its two-piano version, as we listen to Francis Very and Michael Gemanis.

Music, of course, of George Gershwin, the famous Rhapsody in Blue. They're in the two-piano version. That was performed by Francis Very and Michael Gemanis. Gershwin went on to write a second Rhapsody, which he originally called Rhapsody in Rivets, a depiction of the bustling activity of the streets of New York City. He later called it the Manhattan Rhapsody, then the New York Rhapsody, and finally simply Second Rhapsody, to set it apart from the Rhapsody in Blue we just heard. We're going to hear the original version of that piece. This is a performance by the Cincinnati Pops Orchestra, and Eric Kunzel is the conductor. The piano soloist is Stuart Goodyear.

That's known as the Second Rhapsody by George Gershwin. We heard Stuart Goodyear and the Cincinnati Pops, directed by Eric Kunzel. Bit More by Gershwin. This comes from the end of Act One from Porgy and Bess.

End of Act One from Porgy and Bess of George Gershwin. That was Camilla Williams and chorus and orchestra led by Lehman Engel. 1951 recording there from Gershwin's Porgy and Bess. We have music now to hear by Vincent Dindy, French composer born in 1851. This is a symphonic poem of his, a legend, he called it, after a story by Robert de Bonnières called Sauge Fleurie, which tells the story of the misfortunes of a fairy named Sauge Fleurie who falls in love with a hunter and dies because she wanted to experience love with a human. The Württemberg Philharmonic, directed here by Gilles Nopre.

symphonic poem, or more precisely, a legend by Vincent d'Indy called Sauge Fleurie, about a little fairy who falls in love with a hunter and dies because of it. The Württemberg Philharmonic, directed by Gilles Nopre. Here's a piece by an early Italian composer named Francesco Landini. It's a ballata called La Bionda Tressa. Her blonde tresses of fine gold have bound my mind to my heart. As snow melts in the sun, she undoes me, and she does not care if I grow pale.

Early Music Consort and David Monroe with that music by Francesco Landini. 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Stay tuned for more music. Sonatas by Poulenc. We begin with this piano duet sonata played by Marie Landos and Annie Petit.

Marie-Hélène Dos and Annie Petit performed that music by Francis Poulenc. That's the first of a few sonatas that he wrote throughout his career. Quite an early one, 1918, Sonata for Piano Duet. I'm Peter van de Graaff with some Poulenc sonatas, and we have a Haydn symphony coming up later on. This is the last sonata he wrote. He wrote lots of sonatas for violin, for cello, for flute, even a clarinet and bassoon sonata. This is the oboe and piano sonata from 1962, written just before he passed away. The oboist is Gareth Holse, and the pianist is Ian Brown.

An appropriately autumnal composition, one of the last pieces written by Francis Poulenc. Gareth Hulza played oboe, Ian Brown the piano, and that's one of the many sonatas by Poulenc, his Oboe Sonata of 1962. This is a much earlier composition, dating from 1922 now. We go 40 years back, another sonata by Francis Poulenc for trumpet, horn, and trombone, and this is the Trio Puhalus.

The trio Puhalus, performing some music by Francis Poulenc, his 1922 Brass Sonata. We're going to hear a bit more brass music by Poulenc. Poulenc was, by all accounts, a great improviser. He has that in common with many of the greatest composers. Beethoven, Bach, Mozart, Schubert, all very famous in their improvisations. Poulenc wrote a number of pieces which are evocative of his improvisations, very interesting pieces called impromptus. And here is one of them. Wrote it for piano, but it's been transcribed for brass, played by Ecuale Brass.

Impromptu by Poulenc, played by Equali Brass. This is an impromptu, and it is an improvised-like composition by Franz Schubert. He wrote two sets of four impromptus for piano. This is from the first set, in fact, the very first piece of the first set in C minor. Pianist is Andreas Hefliger.

Andreas Hefliger, the pianist, performing the very first impromptu, number one in C major by Franz Schubert. You can pretty much take the proverbial dart and throw it against the wall if you have a list of Haydn symphonies there and come up with a winner. Here is one, randomly chosen, the symphony number 23 in G major. No subtitle attached to this. Antal Doradi with Philharmonia Hungarica.

very little known music of Joseph Haydn. Symphony number 23 in G major, without a subtitle attached to it. Philharmonia Hungarica and Antal Doradi. We heard some impromptus prior to that. Here's an impromptu by Charles Valentin Alcan, played by Laurent Martin.

first of a set of four impromptus, improvised-like compositions, by a man who was one of the great pianists of the 19th century, Charles Valentin Alcan, A-L-K-A-N, last name spelled, Laurent Martin, pianist. 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This is a weekend edition of WFMT Through the Night, and I invite you to stay tuned ahead for lots more music. I'm Peter Van de Graaff, and I'd like to play for you some music from the Strauss family, Johann Strauss Jr., and by his brother Joseph Strauss, and also a work based on a very famous polka by Johann Strauss Jr. This is by Joseph Strauss right now, and this recording is taken from the 2013 New Year's Day concert with the Vienna Philharmonic, conducted in this case by Franz Welser-Mürst. The piece is called the Theater Quadrille, a quadrille being a series of dances strung together, really unrelated to each other, although in this case they're related because they're themes from stage works by Verdi, Meyerbeer, Offenbach, von Suppe, and others.

Some music by Josef Strauss, younger brother of Johann Strauss Jr. And we will be hearing music by Johann Strauss Jr. coming up in just a bit. That's called the Theater Quadrille, a potpourri, really, of themes based on some stage works by a composer named Adolf Müller and also some rather famous composers, Giuseppe Verdi, Giacomo Meyerbeer, Jacques Offenbach, and some others as well. Franz Welser-Mürst, Vienna Philharmonic. The Strauss family here, and Johann Strauss Jr. in particular, as we have the Annen Polka. It's a French polka, as he called it. And this is the Berlin Philharmonic, played or conducted by Herbert von Karajan.

Herbert von Karajan led the Berlin Philharmonic in that polka by Johann Strauss Jr., a French polka, he called it, Annen Polka, Opus 117. Another polka by Strauss, but this is actually a concert etude by a great Hungarian pianist named György Csifra. But he based this concert etude on the famous Tritch-Tratch polka by Strauss, Konstantin Scherbakov at the piano.

Konstantin Shcherbakov at the piano by George Chifra, his Concert Etude No. 2, but strongly based on the Tritch Trotch or Chit Chat Polka by Johann Strauss Jr. Another polka by Johann Strauss Jr. This recording comes from the 2006 New Year's Day concert with Maris Jansons leading the Vienna Philharmonic. This is called Lob der Frauen, in praise of women, polka.

Polka by Johann Strauss Jr., taken from a 2006 New Year's Day concert with the Vienna Philharmonic and Madis Jansons, the conductor. That's called Lob der Frauen, in praise of women. Which leads us into music by some of the greatest women composers of all time. We begin with Fanny Mendelssohn and her song Bergeslust, Joy of the Mountains, with Laura Lynn Kolb soprano, Arlene Schrock piano.

That was one of the songs of Fanny Mendelssohn, the elder sister of Felix Mendelssohn, Laurelin Kolb with Arlene Schrutt, pianist, and Bergeslust, or Joy of the Mountains, text by Eichendorff. Was she the greatest woman American composer of all time? Quite possibly. Amy Marcy Cheney Beach, Mrs. H.H.A. Beach, as she went by her during her lifetime. We're going to listen to her Theme and Variations for Flute and String Quartet, Carol Winsen's Flute and Friends.

Theme and Variations by the American composer Mrs. H.H.A. Beach. Amy Marcy Cheney was her birth name. And that performance by Carol Winsense, flutes. Kevin Lawrence and Carolyn Stewart, violins. Sheila Brown, viola. Brooks Whitehouse, cello. Here is another set of variations. It's called the Symphonic Variations by César Franck, Alfred Wallenstein, Symphony of the Air, and pianist Artur Rubinstein.

Artur Rubinstein, the pianist, joined by the Symphony of the Air. Alfred Wallenstein was the conductor. 1958 recording of music by César Franck, his Symphonic Variations. A real musical left turn, as they say here, as we're going to listen now to a bit of George Gershwin. This comes from one of his musicals. He had a career, of course, one opera, Porgy and Bess. Well, I guess two. He also wrote an early one called Blue Monday. But he had his piano pieces, he had his film scores. This is from a musical called Strike Up the Band, and it is the Meadow Serenade. This is from a disc called Gershwin Remembrance and Discovery with Richard Glazier, piano.

0: from a musical, a Broadway musical by George Gershwin called Strike Up the Band, The Meadow Serenade, played by Richard Glazier. Well, that brings us to the end of another edition of WFMT Through the Night. Time now for the morning program, and here is Christina Lynn.
1: 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I'm sure glad you're here. It's a special morning, I'd say, because not one but 2 hours of the morning shift is full of listener-requested music, both on Saturday morning Listener's Choice at 8 o'clock, as per usual, and we have a special Listener's Choice edition of Soundtrack at 9 o'clock. Should be fun, so do stick around if you can. We'll pick back up from where Peter left off, and we'll have Richard Rodgers and music from a famous musical to kick things off after a quick look at the news. Israeli airstrikes on southern Lebanon have killed 9 people, including 3 Lebanese military members, according to the Lebanese army and state media. The strikes occurred days after a new ceasefire deal was reached. Lebanon's president, Joseph Aoun, condemned the strikes as a violation of sovereignty. The conflict has displaced over 1 million people since it began in March. Residents of St. Petersburg have been told to stay indoors after a large-scale Ukrainian drone attack targeted the city. It highlights Kyiv's growing ability to strike deep inside Russia. Although no casualties were reported, the attack is a blow to Russian President Vladimir Putin's efforts to portray the conflict as distant. Putin rejected Ukrainian President Zelensky's proposal for a face-to-face meeting. Congress is on the verge of providing a massive infusion of cash to the Homeland Security Department. The $70 billion package that was approved overnight by the Senate and now goes to the House will be able to power President Donald Trump's mass deportation agenda for the remainder of his term. A pro-immigration advocate says it's a, quote, ATM for ICE. But those who are aligned with Trump's campaign promise for the largest mass deportation operation in history, it all but guarantees an uninterrupted flow of money to carry out said operations. Not a great day for Chicago baseball fans yesterday. The White Sox lost to the Philadelphia Phillies by a score of 8-6, and the Cubs lost to the San Francisco Giants 18-3. Ouch. The Chicago Sky, on the other hand, won yesterday against the Connecticut Sun. The score was 85-80. Weather-wise, partly cloudy with a slight chance of showers and thunderstorms today. Highs in the mid-80s inland, mid-70s near the lakefront. Chance of precipitation is right around 20-30%. Partly cloudy this evening, lows in the lower 60s. And mostly cloudy tomorrow, once again with a slight chance of showers and thunderstorms in the afternoon. Highs in the lower 80s inland tomorrow, but quite a bit cooler by the lakefront. Expect temperatures there in the upper 60s. It's 68 at O'Hare, 70 at Midway Airport, and 69 at the lakefront. In a moment, the flute and piano concerto of Germaine Taillefer. And a couple of short pieces here to get things going. We'll start here with a crowd favorite. It's music from The Sound of Music by Richard Rodgers.

Music for June there. That's by Amy Beach. It's called Dusk in June, performed by the Chicago-based vocal ensemble La Cachina. Before that, Ian Gindis at the piano performing My Favorite Things from Richard Rodgers' music written for The Sound of Music at 7:10 this morning on Classical WFMT. Moving next to Germaine Taillefer. She wrote two well-loved works for flute and piano. The first, a pastoral written in 1942, and about a decade later, she wrote this flute and piano concerto, both very light and airy, perfect for the morning time. We'll hear it now, performed by Lita Miller on flute, Josephine Gandolfini performing on piano, with Nicole Paimon leading the UC Santa Cruz Orchestra.

The Flute and Piano Concerto by Germaine Taillefer, performed by flutist Lita Miller with pianist Josephine Gandolfini. The UC Santa Cruz Orchestra was led by Canadian conductor Nicole Paimon. And we'll shift next to some Canadian music in just a moment. Programming on Classical WFMT originates from the Renee Crown Public Media Center. Music lovers, this summer, Ravinia brings incredible live performances across genres. Hugh Jackman takes the stage this summer alongside Gregory Alan Isakov with the Chicago Philharmonic for a unique concert experience under the stars. Later in the season, Brian McKnight and Gladys Knight add another unforgettable evening at Ravinia. Tickets are on sale now, only at ravinia.org. This is music from Canadian composer Joanna Estelle. We have Trio Casals here recording her work called Bobby's Song for their award-winning 2021 album called Moto Finale. Here it is on Classical WFMT, Bobby's Song by Joanna Estelle.

Some musical melancholy this morning from Canadian composer Joanna Estelle. It's called Bobby Song, performed by Trio Casals. 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This is Classical WFMT. We have our second French woman composer of this 7 o'clock hour now, Louise Ferranc, and her Symphony No. 1 in C minor, premiered in 1845 during a time when opera dominated the Parisian music scene, but her symphony still made an impact. We'll hear the finale now, the fourth movement, performed by the NDR Radio Philharmonic, conducted by Johannes Goritzky.

0: Johannes Koretzky conducting the NDR Radio Philharmonic of Hanover. That's the fourth and final movement from Louise Farrenc's Symphony No. 1 in C minor this morning on Classical WFMT. I have lots of listener requests to get to in the next 2 hours of music. That's right, Saturday morning listener's choice at 8 in a few minutes, and then at 9 o'clock, a listener's choice edition of Soundtrack. That's all ahead on WFMT. And I have to say, I am completely booked up this week, so if you send in your requests, I'll get you on the playlist for next week. My name is Christina Lin. Stick around, because next we're headed to music by Telemann from Book 3 of Tafelmusik. That's after this.
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That's the two horn concerto in E-flat from Book 3 of Tafelmusik by Telemann. The Musica Antiqua Cologne was joined by two horn players there, Andrew Joy and Charles Putnam. And more Baroque music leads the way on Saturday morning Listener's Choice. That comes up right now on Classical WFMT Chicago, 98.7 FM, HD1, WFMT.com, and the WFMT mobile app. I'm your host, Christina Lin, and SMLC starts here with John in LaGrange Park, who wrote me recently telling me that this week marks the anniversary of the passing of his lifelong friend, and to honor him, he'd like to play some of his very favorite music. And that's George Friedrich Handel's Water Music. Thanks for your message, John. I hope this music brings you some comfort and some fond memories as we listen to the Suite No. 2 from Water Music, played by the Berlin Academy for Ancient Music.

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John in LaGrange Park choosing that music, remembering his friend with Handel's Water Music. 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

That includes music from Bizet's Carmen and Stravinsky's The Firebird Suite, alongside Faya's Three-Cornered Hat. Then violinist Natan Emiral, first prize winner of the 2024 Sphinx Competition, takes the stage for a dazzling performance of Glazunov's Violin Concerto. Tickets and full details available at evanstonsymphony.org. We heard from Lawrence in Forest Park, who was looking for music of Richard Rodgers this morning, specifically music from the series Victory at Sea. In honor of the anniversary of D-Day today, Lawrence writes that he chooses this music in honor of his relatives who served and three who didn't come home. We'll hear music now from Victory at Sea. This is called The Song of the High Seas, performed by Eric Kunzel and the Cincinnati Pops.

Music for the anniversary of D-Day today, as Lawrence in Forest Park remembers his family members who served. That's from Richard Rodgers' music for Victory at Sea. It's called The Song of the High Seas, played by Eric Kunzel and the Cincinnati Pops Orchestra. On the way, a few fanfares honoring the military. Also, music of Sergei Rachmaninoff coming up to honor a cultural icon. And here we have Bill in Chicago thinking of graduations going on this time of year. Bill in Chicago wrote in saying that Elgar was at Yale in 1905 to receive an honorary degree in music, and the orchestra played this music we're about to hear for the recessional as the graduates filed out, and it has quickly become the graduation march picked up by many colleges over the last century. This is called Land of Hope and Glory by Elgar, played by trombonist Sue Addison with pianist Sally Goodworth.

0: I bet you recognize that melody. It's from the trio section of the Pomp and Circumstance March No. 1 by Edward Elgar. Premiered in 1901. Following that, King Edward heard the music, loved it so much, and he told Elgar he'd like to hear it made into a song. And it's called Land of Hope and Glory. We heard that arrangement for trombone and piano played by Sue Addison and Sally Goodworth. That was a request on Saturday Morning Listener's Choice from Bill in Chicago this morning. Thanks for that request, Bill.
1: 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I'm Marilyn Ray Beyer. 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
0: Just a few days ago on June 1st, it marked the 100th birth anniversary of an American cultural icon named Marilyn Monroe. She would have been 100 years old on June 1st. And AJ in Lockport requested some music in honor of her, maybe Rachmaninoff's Piano Concerto No. 2, music that was featured in the film The Seven-Year Itch. Let's do it. This is the first movement from Rachmaninoff's Piano Concerto No. 2, Van Cliburn performing with the CSO, led by Fritz Reiner.

That's music chosen by AJ in Lockport. Good morning to you, AJ. It was chosen to honor Marilyn Monroe, who would have been 100 years old on June 1st, just a few days ago. That's music that is featured in a film of hers called The 7-Year Itch. It's the first movement from Rachmaninoff's Piano Concerto No. 2. That recording featured pianist Van Cliburn with Fritz Reiner and the town band, the CSO, on Classical WFMT. Speaking of film music, I have a special listener's choice edition of Soundtrack coming up at 9 o'clock. And right now, today is the anniversary of D-Day, and we had music marking the day earlier this hour from Lawrence. And here, more music honoring military members. This request comes from Frank in Lakeview, who wrote in a day or two ago saying that many know of Aaron Copland's Fanfare for the Common Man, but this was part of a commission for 18 total fanfares. And Frank would like to hear one or possibly more of these other fanfares. Well, Frank, I found an album in our library featuring all of them, so let's hear a few. We'll start with Howard Hanson's Fanfare for the Signal Corps, followed by Morton Gould's Fanfare for Freedom, and ending with Henry Cowell's Fanfare for the Latin Allies.

Three of the 18 fanfares commissioned by the Cincinnati Symphony Orchestra in 1942. Famously, the most famous of the 18 is the fanfare for the Common Man by Copland. But we heard three lesser known fanfares there. We started with Howard Hanson's fanfare for the Signal Corps, followed by Morton Gould's fanfare for Freedom, and ending with Henry Cowell's fanfare for the Latin Allies. All performances by Jorge Mester, conducting the London Philharmonic Orchestra. Requests from Frank this morning in Lakeview on Classical WFMT. On we go with more requests. This comes from Bob in Evanston. Now, Bob, I have to be real with you. Your request is a great one, and we do have it in our library, but I did some digging throughout our stacks and could not find the album for the life of me, so I hope this one will do the trick. Bob did request some music of Antonio José from the suite Ingenua for piano and strings, but instead we'll hear the finale from the Sinfonia Castellana, the Danza Burguesa and the Allegro Vivo, performed by the Castilla y León Symphony Orchestra, led by Alejandro Posada.

The finale to the Sinfonia Castellana by Antonio José, performed by Alejandro Posada, conducting the Castilla y León Symphony Orchestra. Music for Bob in Evanston this morning. Bob, I'm going to keep my search going to find the album containing the piece that you originally requested, so I can hopefully play it in future weeks. Thank you so much for writing in. Music lovers, this summer, Ravinia brings incredible live performances across genres. Hugh Jackman takes the stage this summer alongside Gregory Alan Isakov with the Chicago Philharmonic for a unique concert experience under the stars. Later in the season, Brian McKnight and Gladys Knight add another unforgettable evening at Ravinia. Tickets are on sale now, only at ravinia.org. Next up, John in Park Ridge wrote in looking to celebrate Pride Month this Saturday morning. I love that idea. He suggests Noel Coward's London Pride. So let's listen to it now, performed by John Williams at the guitar, performing with an orchestra here, led by William Goodchild on Classical WFMT.

Music of Noel Coward. It's called London Pride, chosen to celebrate Pride Month with a request from John in Park Ridge this morning. Happy Pride with that recording from guitarist John Williams and an orchestra there led by William Goodchild on classical WFMT. 8:53 this Saturday morning. Time for one more request before we jump into a listener's choice edition of Soundtrack at 9 o'clock. We'll get the festivities started a bit early with this request from Kay in Lincolnshire. We'll move from London there to a small island in the Mediterranean with music from the 1994 film called Il Postino, The Postman. And this is music by, let's see, Luis Bacalov for the film. Kay, this is for you. The main theme from the film played by the London Philharmonic Orchestra, conducted by Dirk Brozet.

Kay in Lincolnshire, thanks for leading us on that little trip to the Mediterranean this morning. She writes that that music expresses the beauty of Italy so vividly, and I agree. That's music from the film Il Postino by Louise Bacalov. We heard the main title theme performed by the London Philharmonic Orchestra, led by conductor Dirk Brose. That brings us to the end of Saturday Morning Listener's Choice this morning. If you are listening and you thought of a piece you'd like to hear next week during this time, the way you make that request is by email. Send me a message to requests@WFMT.com. Let's take a look at the weather. Partly cloudy this morning and throughout the day. We have a slight chance of showers and thunderstorms with highs in the mid-80s inland, mid-70s near the lakefront. Partly cloudy this evening with lows in the lower 60s and mostly cloudy once again tomorrow. There is a slight chance of showers and thunderstorms in the afternoon, highs in the lower 80s inland, and quite a bit cooler by the lake. Expect temperatures there in the upper 60s. Currently 74 at O'Hare, 75 at Midway, and 73 at the lake. 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My name is Christina Lynn, and it's great to have listeners like you helping me out with programming this morning. 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

0: It's 9 o'clock on a Saturday morning. That means it's time to devote an hour of music to the art of film score composition. And to get the program started, we have a word from film critic and WFMT host, Mr. Michael Phillips.
1: Hey, folks. Thanks, Christina. Good to be with you again here on Soundtrack for a special listener's choice array of music of the screens. My mother passed a few days ago after a good long, nearly 94 years. And not long ago, she told me about her single favorite movie-going experience. First year of college, she and her new friends from the Catholic Girls' School in Omaha in 1952 saw An American in Paris, and she was a goner. She fell even deeper in love than she already was with Gene Kelly, and they all danced back to their dorm rooms that night, having seen the film, and she never forgot it. The first dance duet in American in Paris between Kelly and Leslie Caron was performed to the George and Ira Gershwin song Love is Here to Stay, which was, in fact, the composer's final melody, written for the 1938 film The Goldwyn Follies. We'll hear that song performed by violinists Yehudi Menuhin and Stefan Grappelli. This is from a 1972 recording with the Alan Clare Trio, arranged by Max Harris. Glad you're joining us today for Listener's Choice here on Soundtrack.

A really sweet and heartwarming tribute from film critic Michael Phillips, choosing that music in honor of his late mother this morning. It's called Love is Here to Stay by George Gershwin, featured in American in Paris, the film. Hard not to fall in love with Gene Kelly, that's for sure. It's a special listener's choice edition of Soundtrack this morning on Classical WFMT. I made a call out for film score suggestions last weekend, and man, did you all deliver. Lots of music to get to, so let's jump right in, starting here with David in Oak Park. I hope you're listening. He wrote in a few weeks ago, actually, and his message was sort of a jumping off point for this listener request program. He requested Richard Rodney Bennett's masterpiece, the opening theme from the 1971 feature film called Nicholas and Alexandra. So David, here you go, the overture and a theme for the characters, Nicholas and Alexandra, both performed by the New Philharmonia Orchestra.

The prolific English composer Richard Rodney Bennett wrote a ton of music throughout his career that jumped from classical to jazz, and of course there to film. We heard the overture and the character theme from the film Nicholas and Alexandra, performed by Marcus Dodds, conducting the New Philharmonia Orchestra. That's from David in Oak Park, kicking off this listener choice edition of Soundtrack this morning. Adding his trademark whimsical storytelling, instrumental virtuosity, and ever-present sense of humor to Symphony Center's America 250 tribute, Grammy Award-winning mandolinist Chris Thiele returns for his second appearance of the season, this time with the Chicago Symphony Orchestra, in a concert paired with works by Barber, Copeland, and Shaw. Don't miss this one-night-only performance. It's on Monday, June 8th at 7:30. Get your tickets today at cso.org. This is Classical WFMT. Our next composer surely knows how to jump from genre to genre, too. His name is Randy Newman, and a listener named Ernest got in touch and told us to spotlight his work on the film Ragtime, which was a major breakthrough moment in his career, kind of moving from singer-songwriter to Hollywood film composer elite. We'll hear the main title, followed by Atlantic City, on Classical WFMT, music of Randy Newman on Soundtrack.

0: A wide array of sounds and styles in the film score written by Randy Newman for Ragtime. We started with the main title, followed by Atlantic City, and ending there with Denouement, performed by a studio orchestra and a studio chorus in that final track, led by the composer. That signature whimsy of Randy Newman found in that score. I know there's a new Toy Story movie coming out. I haven't looked into it, but I wonder if he's written some music for that fifth Toy Story film. I know Taylor Swift did. The internet is going crazy over it, but I'm hoping for some Randy Newman, too. More listener requests coming right up.
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0: Thanks for listening to Soundtrack. I have a couple of famous film themes paired up here with requests from Linda in Evanston. Good morning, Linda. And out west, we have an early riser listening in from Eugene, Oregon, named Conrad. Here are both of your requests. On the way, the main theme from Ennio Morricone's Cinema Paradiso. But we'll start here with the main theme from Hugo Friedhofer's The Best Years of Our Lives.

two emotional and heartfelt main themes paired together there. We started with a request from Conrad in Eugene, Oregon for the main title to The Best Years of Our Lives. That's music by Hugo Friedhofer, followed by Linda in Evanston suggesting the main theme from Morricone's work on Cinema Paradiso on Classical WFMT. And hey, Linda, you also wrote that you'd like to hear music from the film Living. The score for the film was written by a composer named Emile Levonniez Farouche, and we will hear part of it in a moment, but it turns out that Dvorak's Serenade for Strings in E, that's his Opus 22, plays a memorable role in the opening scene and throughout the film. So let's start here with Dvorak, the second movement from the Serenade, played by Herbert von Karajan and the Berlin Philharmonic.

0: The music of two composers featured in the film Living, as suggested by Linda in Evanston. We started with the waltz from the second movement of Dvorak's String Serenade, Opus 22, with the Berlin Philharmonic, led by Herbert von Karajan, and then music from the film's composer Émile Lavigne's Farouche. That was called County Hall, performed by a studio chorus and orchestra.
1: From the late and revered playwright Tom Stoppard comes his Tony Award-winning final masterpiece, Leopoldstadt, at Writers' Theater. 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This essential event of the season has been extended through August 9th. Tickets at writerstheater.org.
0: You're listening to Soundtrack on Classical WFMT Chicago. A shift in tone next, getting us into the superhero genre. Sam Raimi's Spider-Man films from the early 2000s set the stage for what has been an ongoing, and some would say never-ending, renaissance of the comic book film genre. And the music from these beloved films is equally as memorable. Pat H., thank you for your message. They suggest the opening music to Spider-Man 2. Here's the main title by Danny Elfman, performed by Pete Anthony, conducting a studio chorus and orchestra.

I don't know about you, but I had the volume cranked way up for that one. What a fantastic choice from Pat H. this morning. I love Danny Elfman's blend of voices and instruments and that haunting melody at the end played by the trumpet and French horn, giving us that feeling of impending destiny. The main title from Danny Elfman's work on the film Spider-Man 2, performed by Pete Anthony, conducting a studio chorus and orchestra. This is Soundtrack on Classical WFMT. I received a lovely message from Alan in Evanston. Thank you so much for writing. And Alan suggests pairing the musical themes of two great L.A. set noir movies, Chinatown and L.A. Confidential, both with music by Jerry Goldsmith. And pun intended for this one, Alan says both were instrumental in setting the tone for the films. We'll start here with Chinatown, music of Jerry Goldsmith.

A lonely solo trumpet melody featured in both of those film scores, taking us to Nighttime in Los Angeles. Both films written by Jerry Goldsmith. We started with the love theme from Chinatown, followed by Bloody Christmas and The Victor from LA Confidential. Two suggestions from Alan in Evanston. This is Classical WFMT. We end this listener request hour on soundtrack with a composer requested by not one, but two listeners. Elmer Bernstein closes out the hour. Rex in Libertyville, Illinois, listening in this morning, suggesting the epic production of Hawaii from 1966, George Roy Hill and music of Bernstein. And he suggests the overture from this film. We also heard from Chuck in North Edgebrook, who would like to hear from this great composer. Chuck says, I believe he still holds the record for the most prolific soundtrack composer. So we'll start with Hawaii, then we'll head to the Ten Commandments and close it out with the Magnificent Seven. Elmer Bernstein on soundtrack.

An icon of film composition closes out the program. His name is Elmer Bernstein. And that was music from three of his film scores. We started with an overture to Hawaii, a request from Rex in Libertyville, followed by more music from Bernstein, The Ten Commandments, and ending there with my personal favorite of his, The Magnificent Seven, also requested by Chuck in North Edgebrook. Thank you to all of you for getting in touch with your music requests on Soundtrack this morning. That was super fun. You all made some suggestions. Some of them never before played on WFMT before, so I think we may have to do that again sometime soon. And a big thanks to Michael Phillips and Weston Williams for their work on the broadcast, and Oliver Camacho, too, for helping us get all the music we needed. More great classical music for your Saturday morning continues next on Classical WFMT Chicago, 98.7 FM, HD1, WFMT.com, and the WFMT app. A good Saturday morning to you. Hope you're doing well. And you can stick around for, let's see, some music of Samuel Coleridge Taylor. His wonderful Petite Suite de Concert is coming up. A bit from William Grant Still as well. Well, more than a bit. It's quite a long piece for piano called Seven Traceries. But we will start here with some Baroque music, or late Baroque, early classical, by C.P.E. Bach, his Berlin Symphony No. 4 in E-flat, performed by the Violins of the King on Classical WFMT.

The King's Violins, led by Bernard Labadie, performing the Berlin Symphony No. 4 in E-flat by C.P.E. Bach. And the Chicago Symphony Orchestra and Jean-Yves Thibaudet take on Leonard Bernstein's The Age of Anxiety, June 11th through the 13th at Symphony Center. Hear sumptuous orchestral highlights from Gershwin and Weill musicals that frame stirring spirituals performed by the Apostolic Church of God Sanctuary Choir. This concert is part of the CSO's America 250 musical journey. Get your tickets at cso.org/America250. And some American music now by way of William Grant Still. It's a seven-movement piano suite called Seven Traceries that he described as musical portraits of God. And I love the titles of each movement. They're so artistic and impressionistic. Cloud Cradles, Mystic Pool, Muted Laughter, Out of the Silence, Woven Silver, Wailing Dawn, and ending with A Bit of Wit. A performance of this music by William Grant Still by pianist Denver Oldham.

0: The Seven Traceries of William Grant Still, performed by pianist Denver Oldham at 10:34 this Saturday morning on Classical WFMT. 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
1: 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I'm Marilyn Ray Beyer. 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
0: And right now, we shift to some orchestral music by Samuel Coleridge Taylor. His well-loved Petite Suite de Concert, performed by Anthony Parnther, conducting the Chiniquet Orchestra.

The spirited finale of the Petite Suite de Concert. We heard the full work by Samuel Coleridge Taylor with Anthony Parnther conducting the Chinique Orchestra. Coming up, we have string quartet music featured on this week's Introductions rebroadcast. And looking even further ahead to noon on today's opera matinee, it'll come from the Vienna State Opera with Bedřich Smetana's The Bartered Bride on the program. And to close out this hour, look forward to some music for guitar coming up in just a moment. Symphony Center marks America's 250th anniversary with performances during the month of June to honor the nation's rich and evolving musical landscape. From concerts with the Chicago Symphony Orchestra to soaring moments with solo artists and jazz ensembles, these programs reflect the country's creativity and musical traditions. 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

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Happy Saturday. It's time now for introductions, WFMT's weekly feature of pre-college musicians from the Chicago area. 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This broadcast of the Orem Quartet was first broadcast on November 4th of 2023, and it begins here with the music of Beethoven, the opening movement to his string quartet in B-flat, Opus 18, number 6.

The first movement of an early quartet by Ludwig van Beethoven, the Opus 18, No. 6 in B-flat. It was played by the Aurum Quartet, all four of them teenage players from Midwest Young Artists Conservatory, John Lee on first violin, Vincenzo Zuppardo on second, Kei Ito on viola, and Jocelyn Gao on cello. Carrying on with another performance from the Aurum Quartet, this piece by Felix Mendelssohn was published after his death, but written some years before, in 1843, the same year he completed his incidental music for A Midsummer Night's Dream. Here is Mendelssohn's Capriccio, Opus 81, No. 3.

Music of Felix Mendelssohn, that's his Capriccio Opus 81, number 3, performed by the Aurum Quartet. Going back a ways in the introductions archives for this week's rebroadcast that originally aired in November of 2023. We hope you've enjoyed introductions today on Classical WFMT, sponsored by John Norwood Lee Bowes and Chestnut State Adolescent Development. 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This is Classical WFMT. Thanks so much for listening this Saturday morning. Christina Lynn here with you until noon, at which time we'll switch to the opera matinee today. It's from the Vienna State Opera. We'll hear Smetana's The Bartered Bride on today's broadcast. Right now, some orchestral music from Jean Sibelius. This is called Spring Song, performed by Sir Alexander Gibson, conducting the Scottish National Orchestra.

Classical WFMT. It is technically still spring, though we'll have some summer-like temperatures in the 80s throughout the weekend. That was some dramatic music of Sibelius called Spring Song with the Scottish National Orchestra, led by Sir Alexander Gibson. Before our time together is through, I will play some film music by Alexandre Desplat that is coming up. But let us sit back, relax, and take in this towering masterpiece of 19th century chamber music. It's surely one of my very favorite chamber pieces. It's Robert Schumann's Piano Quintet in E-flat. This is his Opus 44, played by an all-star cast here, pianist Martha Argerich performing with violinists Dora Schwartzberg and Lucia Hall, cellist Misha Maisky, and violist Nobuko Imai.

Recorded live in concert, the Piano Quintet in E-flat by Robert Schumann. Exuberant music played by pianist Martha Argerich with violinists Dora Schwartzberg and Lucia Hall. Nobuko Imai was a violist and cellist was Misha Maisky on Classical WFMT. Opera is coming your way in just under 9 minutes. To take us there, a bit of film music. This is from Girl with the Pearl Earring by Desplat, featuring flutist Emmanuel Paoud with the French National Orchestra.

Composer Alexandre Desplat leading the French National Orchestra with flutist Emmanuel Paoud. That's music from the film Girl with the Pearl Earring. And from the world of film, we head next to the world of opera. From the Vienna State Opera, a performance of Smetana's The Bartered Bride is coming up next on Classical WFMT Chicago, 98.7 FM, HD1, WFMT.com, and the WFMT mobile app. Christina Lin saying goodbye for now. I'll catch you back here tomorrow morning starting at 7 a.m. Have a great rest of your Saturday, and I'll see you tomorrow. Today's opera presentation is brought to you on Classical WFMT from the Renee Crown Public Media Center.

From the famous overture to its rousing choruses and sparkling duets, the score of The Bartered Bride blends irresistible folk rhythms and melodies with a vivid, heartfelt depiction of 19th century Czech village life. Hello, I'm Lisa Flynn, and thanks for listening today. After enjoying the Metropolitan Opera since last fall, we're leaving New York for the summer to bring you sparkling performances from the best opera stages around the world. And our first stop is the Vienna State Opera. And today we'll enjoy a performance of Bedřich Smetana's The Bartered Bride, presented this season in a German translation. In Act 1, the village celebrates spring, and Marzenka and Yannick are in love. They want a future together, but there's a problem. Years before, Marzenka's father fell into debt to the wealthy landowner Tobias Micha, and to repay him, he promised that Marzenka would marry Micha's son, Vasek. The marriage broker, Quetzal, has been brought in to help resolve the situation, and he's trying to seal the deal between Marzenka and Vasek. He presses Marzenka's parents to sign the agreement. Her father hesitates. He's heard that Micha, the wealthy landowner, actually has two sons, but no one seems to know what became of the older one. Then Marzenka tells her parents that she has promised herself to someone else. That only makes Quetzal more determined to find out who the mystery man is. In Act 2, the men of the village are celebrating what they consider life's three great virtues: beer, love, and money. Away from the festivities, Vasek feels uneasy and wonders why his mother, Hata, is pushing him to get married. Marzenka, meanwhile, is doing everything she can to avoid marrying Vasek and tricks him into giving her up. The marriage broker Quetzal then turns his attention to Yannick. He tries to tempt Yannick with another bride, boasting about how rich she is. Quetzal then sweetens the deal by offering Yannick money to give up Marzenka altogether. Yannick agrees, though he clearly has something up his sleeve. He accepts the money on one condition. The contract must say that Marzenka can marry only one man, Tobias Micha's son. When word spreads that Yannick has sold his beloved, the village is stunned. In order of vocal appearance, we have Pavo Breslik as Yannick, Slavka Zamechnikova as Marzenka, Peter Kellner as the marriage broker, Quetzal, as Kruzina we have Franza Verschlecht, as Ludmilla, Margaret Plummer, and Mikhail Lawrence as Vasek. Tomasz Hanus leads the Vienna State Opera Chorus and Orchestra, and the chorus master is Thomas Lang. From Vienna, here are Acts 1 and 2 of Bedřich Smetana's The Bartered Bride.

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0: It looks like Yannick has signed the paperwork to sell off his beloved Marzenka to another man, leaving her and the villagers shocked. But there may be more to Yannick's plan. We've heard Acts 1 and 2 of Bajig Smetana's The Bartered Bride from the Vienna State Opera. In the cast, you heard Pavel Breslik as Yannick, Slavka Zamechnikova as Marzenka, Peter Kellner as Quetzal. As Kruzina, we have Franz Averschlecht, as Ludmilla, Margaret Plummer, and Mikhail Lawrence as Vashek. The Vienna State Opera Chorus and Orchestra are led by Tomasz Hanos. Next week, we'll hear another opera from the famed Vienna Opera House, Beethoven's story of love, courage, and freedom, Fidelio. I hope you'll be listening. I'm Lisa Flynn, and coming up shortly, we'll have the final act of Smetana's The Bartered Bride.
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0: Bedřich Smetana is regarded as the founder of Czech national music, and he forged a distinctive musical voice by drawing on the melodic and rhythmic speech patterns of the Czech language. The Bartered Bride has been a worldwide favorite ever since its 1870 premiere, and along with his beloved symphonic cycle, Máv Lásť, or My Country, it helped to establish an individual musical identity for his homeland. In Act 3 of The Bartered Bride, a traveling circus arrives in the village, and the ringmaster offers a preview of the show. Vashek is instantly smitten with the dancer Esmeralda, but before romance can blossom, the dancing bear goes missing, and Vashek is recruited to join the circus. His parents, Hata and Tobias Micha, arrive with the broker Quetzal, eager to have Vashek sign the marriage contract. But Vashek refuses, saying he's fallen for another woman. Meanwhile, Marzenka learns the awful truth. Yannick has given her up for 300 crowns. Quetzal proves it with the contract. Yet Marzenka still won't marry Vashek. When Vashek finally realizes that the dancer who charmed him earlier is actually Marzenka, he's delighted, and she asks him for more time to think. Yannick appears, but Marzenka won't let him explain, and the two quickly fall into an argument. Quetzal jumps in and presses Marzenka once more to marry Micha's son, and in a burst of anger, she agrees to marry Vashek instead. Just then, the truth comes out. Hata and Tobias Micha recognize Yannick as their long-lost eldest son. In an instant, anger turns to joy, and according to the rules of the marriage contract, Marzenka and Yannick can finally tie the knot. In Act 3, you will hear as Yannick, Pavel Breslik, as Marzenka, Slavka Zamechnikova, Peter Kellner as Quetzal, as Kruzina, we have Franz Averschlecht, as Ludmilla, Margaret Plummer, Mikhail Lawrence as Vashek, as Hata, Monika Bohunets, as Tobias, Hans-Peter Kammerer, as the ringmaster, Mateusz Schmidlechner, and as Esmeralda, Ilya Stafler. The vocal soloists, as well as the Vienna State Opera Orchestra and chorus, are conducted by Tomasz Hanos. Here now is the third and final act of The Bartered Bride by Smetana.

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1: Unterschreiben soll ich und was?

die. The sun is over the horizon, the sun is over the horizon, the sun is over the horizon, the sun is over the horizon, the sun is over the horizon, the sun is over the horizon, the sun is over the horizon, the sun is over the horizon, the sun is over the horizon, the sun is over the horizon, the sun is over the horizon, the sun is over the horizon, the sun is over the horizon, the sun is over the horizon, the sun is over the horizon, the sun is over the horizon, the sun is over the horizon, the sun is over the horizon, the sun is over the horizon, the sun is over the horizon, the sun is over the horizon, the sun is over the horizon, the sun is over the horizon, the sun is over the horizon, the sun is over the horizon, the sun is over the horizon, the sun is over the horizon, the sun is over the horizon, the sun is over the horizon, the sun is over the horizon, the sun is over the horizon, the sun is over the horizon, the sun is over the horizon, the sun is over the horizon, the sun is over the horizon, the sun is over the horizon, the sun is over the horizon, the sun is over the

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0: Yannick and Marjanka can finally get married, and the village rejoices. That was Bedřich Smetana's The Bartered Bride from the Vienna State Opera. In the cast, you heard Pavel Breslik as Yannick, Slavka Zamechnikova as Marjanka, Peter Kellner as Quetzal, as Kruzina Franz Averschlecht, as Ludmilla Margaret Plummer, Michael Lawrence as Vasek, as Hata Monika Bohunets, as Tobias Hans-Peter Kammerer, the ringmaster was Mateusz Schmidlechner, and Esmeralda was Ilya Stapla. The Vienna State Opera Chorus and Orchestra were under the direction of Tomasz Hanos. Next week, we have another great opera from the famed Vienna Opera House, Beethoven's story of love, courage, and freedom, Fidelio. I hope you'll be listening. Daniel Goldberg is the producer of the WFMT Opera Series, thanks to Rebecca Nystedt and the WFMT Operations Team. And special thanks to Agnes Molnar for her help. Our executive producer is Roger White. Today's program comes from a partnership with the European Broadcasting Union and the Austrian Broadcasting Corporation. I'm Lisa Flynn. 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
1: 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This is a song that she wrote, again, for children, but under very difficult circumstances. She composed this work in Theresienstadt, which was a concentration camp where they kept a lot of musicians and artists during the war. And unfortunately, she was later murdered in Auschwitz. But while she was in Theresienstadt, she was still composing, including the song Vigala, which has been arranged here by Esther Abrami. She's also the violinist who leads a small string ensemble.

Vigala, a song for children, written by the Czech composer Ilza Weber when she was imprisoned in a concentration camp. We heard an arrangement of that song by Esther Abrami, who is also the lead violinist of that string ensemble. You're listening to Classical WFMT Chicago, and we have one more work by a Czech composer. This is by Vyacheslava Kapralova, who wrote this piano concerto in D minor, her opus 7. We'll hear the opening movement, performed by Amy Eileen Chang with the University of Michigan Symphony Orchestra, all led by Kenneth Keisler.

The opening movement of a piano concerto in D minor by Czech composer Vyacheslava Kaprilova, who died at just 25 years old in the year 1940. Imagine what we could have had had she lived a little longer. We heard the University of Michigan Symphony Orchestra. Kenneth Kiesler was the conductor. The pianist was Amy E. Lin Chang. You're listening to Classical WFMT Chicago, and I thought we might go back to the Baroque now for music of Jean-Baptiste Lully, who for a time was the only person legally allowed to write operas in the country of France, thanks to an edict of Louis XIV. Louis XIV also required that his operas have plenty of dances in them. This is one such dance. It's a lure pour les pêcheurs, which is a lure for the fishermen. Not a fishing lure, but a sort of slow jig. It's from the opera Alceste. The Lodestar Trio performs.

A lure, which is a type of slow French dance for the fisherman from the opera Alceste by Jean-Baptiste Lully, we heard the Lodestar Trio perform. 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This is music by Giacomo Puccini now, his Capriccio Sinfonico, performed by the Welsh National Opera Orchestra, conducted by Carlo Rizzi.

0: a rare piece by Giacomo Puccini which does not use the human voice, Capriccio Sinfonico, performed by the Welsh National Opera Orchestra, Carlo Rizzi conducting. 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

0: Antonio Caldara's Sinfonia in C. We heard La Serenissima, led by Adrian Chandler, here on Classical WFMT Chicago. 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
0: Coming up at 5 o'clock, it's the Santa Fe Chamber Music Festival, which will feature music by George Enescu and a U.S. premiere from Julian Anderson. We'll also hear a piece by Carlo Alfredo Piatti, which features the pianist we're about to hear right now, Juho Pojonen. We'll hear him along with the violinist Danby in this rendition of Franz Schubert's Ave Maria.

A setting by Franz Schubert of a portion of a Walter Scott poem called Lady of the Lake. It's better known to the world as Ave Maria. We heard an arrangement for violin and piano. Juho Pohjonen was the pianist and Danby was the violinist. This is Classical WFMT Chicago. Right now, music by Eric Wolfgang Korngold, his baby serenade, written right after the birth of his son Georg. We'll hear the Northwest German Philharmonic, Werner Andreas Albert conducts.

0: Music by a proud father. That was Baby Serenade by Erich Wolfgang Korngold. We heard the Northwest German Philharmonic led by Werner Andreas Albert. This is Classical WFMT Chicago. Join Carl Grapentine for a summer getaway to the Santa Fe Opera beginning August 18th. 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
0: We have just about 2 minutes until Listening to Singers with Oliver Camacho, with a sort of sneak preview of the Opera Festival of Chicago season. So I thought we might get in the mood for Listening to Singers by listening to a singer. This is the tenor Ian Cosiara, who's actually a Chicago native. Bradley Moore is the pianist here in a song by Alexander von Zemlinsky, who was an Austrian composer active in the first half of the 20th century. The song is called Herbsten.

A song all about the signs of autumn, Herbsten by Alexander von Zemlinsky. We heard pianist Bradley Moore and tenor Ian Koziara. 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

0: Rodolfo introduces Mimi to his friends in the Latin Quarter on Christmas Eve. One of my favorite moments in Puccini's La Bohème, we heard Luciano Pavarotti with the Berlin Philharmonic conducted by Herbert von Karajan. This is Listening to Singers. Today we are previewing the 2026 Opera Festival of Chicago season with Sir Maestro Emanuele Andrizzi. Welcome back to WFMT.
1: Thank you so much, Oliver. Always a pleasure to be here with you.
0: So we've already given away the story. La Bohème is one of the two operas being presented this summer. The second opera is Adriana Lecouvreur, and I'd love to begin the program talking about this opera. Can you give us a little bit of what this plot is about?
1: Yeah, it's an incredible opera about actors and aristocracy, and how, you know, the two parts of this society. I mean, you know, the story happens in real life, actually. You know, there was an actual Adrien Lecouvreur in Paris in the 17th century to whom is inspired this opera. And, you know, we start the opera in the backstage of a theater. You know, we're talking about this incredible artist, Adriana, and we're, you know, comparing her to the other actress, Duclos. You know, there is all the thing about rivalry about the two prima donnas. And as we know, there's only one prima donna. And, you know, all of a sudden we discover that there is a subplot. There is a prince coming on and saying that, hey, they want to know who the Duclos is dating that night. And we introduce the other characters. You know, the characters arrive one at a time. Maurizio, who's in disguise at the moment, we believe that is a soldier of the Conte di Sassonia, you know, start, you know, talking to Adriana, and we understand that he's her lover, but nobody needs to know. And we will know why in the next acts of the opera, because Maurizio had a flirt with the princess. And the prince is about to discover about this flirt during the second act. And Adriana comes to the rescue of the princess to hide her when Maurizio tells her that he's actually the prince of Sassonia. And Adriana needs to help him to hide this lady from her husband. And everything ensues from there. There is this big jealousy scene. And we end with the princess trying to poison Adriana and Adriana dying in the arms of Maurizio. Very Italian story, you know?
0: Well, we're going to listen to the arias that introduce the characters of Adriana and Maurizio, performed by Renata Tebaldi and Franco Corelli.

0: the entrance arias of two of the four principal characters in Chilea's Adriana Lecouvreur. We heard Io son l'umile ancella, performed by Renata Tebaldi with the Accademia di Santa Cecilia Orchestra, conducted by Alberto Erede. And then Maurizio's La Dolcissima Effigie, sung by Franco Corelli with the Orchestra della RAI, conducted by Arturo Basile. This is Listening to Singers. Today we are previewing Adriana Lecouvreur, one of the two operas being presented by Opera Festival of Chicago this June. There are two more characters we need to talk about, the Principessa and Michonnet.
1: Absolutely. Isn't it incredible? I mean, listening to those two arias, it reminds me why this opera is so unique. You know, we start, you know, from this backstage, and the soprano sings about her being the priestess of the god of the theaters. And all of a sudden, we are thrown into her having this scene of rivalry. Probably, you know, it's my favorite moment in the opera. In the second act, there is this moment in which the two female characters face each other without seeing each other, which is so intriguing. And they declare how much they love Maurizio, the tenor, of course, and how much, you know, they want to have him all for themselves. And they do all of this scene of rivalry. And we discover that actually Adriana is not just there is a second donna here. There's not just a prima donna. This Principessa is a character larger than life. She's the one actually, you know, changing the plot in the opera. She's the one in the third act, you know, bringing Adriana to expose herself, to show everybody that she loves Maurizio, when she said that Maurizio was hurt in duel and was about to die, and Adriana faints. And Principessa is also the one that, you know, in the end will finish the opera for us, although she doesn't appear because she's the one sending poisonous flowers to Adriana. And the other big character is a character that is somehow a little bit more subdued, but is present in all the four acts of the opera, which is the character of Michonnet. Michonnet is a sort of a stage manager in the company where Adriana works, but also, you know, Adriana's mentor. Michonnet is in love, of course, for Adriana, although he's much older than she is. He tries to tell Adriana about his love for his entire, for the entire opera, actually. And he ends being the one that advises Adriana in all the steps of her life and being there present with Maurizio, the tenor, in the moment in which, you know, she dies after being poisoned.
0: Well, we will hear the entrance aria of Michonnet, Ecco il monologo, thank you, and then the very famous mezzo-soprano aria,

0: We began with the aria of Michonnet from the first act of Adriana Le Couvreur, performed by Leonucci with the Welsh National Opera Orchestra, conducted by Richard Bonning. And then Acerba Voluta, the very exciting aria for mezzo-soprano, sung by Elena Obratsova with the Philharmonia Orchestra. Once again, we are previewing Adriana Le Couvreur, which will be performed by Opera Festival Chicago later this month. And in the role of Michonnet, we'll hear Franco Pomponi, artistic director of Opera Festival Chicago, who had a great success in the lead of Il Prigioniero from two seasons ago, and as well as the role of Tonio. Yep. In Pagliacci last
1: Although
0: season.
1: Although he sang Silvio many times.
0: Exactly. And Victoria Visin will sing the Principessa, who is well known to Chicago audiences and also had a wonderful success singing in The Medium, which was the second half of the double bill with Il Prigioniero in that acclaimed production from two seasons ago. My guest is Maestro Emanuele Andrizzi, the music director of Opera Festival of Chicago. Man, Acerba Voluta is like blood and guts singing.
1: Indeed, all this art is about this raw power, big energy, bloody, you know, interventions. After this aria, there is a lot of evolution in the opera, things happening, and the act ends with the big confrontation between Adriana and Principessa. In fact, we discovered the Principessa is a character that is larger than life. Almost as much as Adriana, she's the other prima donna in the entire opera. She's the one that creates this sort of emotions in Adriana, the jealousy, the discontent for her being an actress, you know, singing and acting in front of the rich people. Which brings me, you know, to the real identity of this opera. This opera, it's a sort of a hybrid. It happens to be in between the Verismo time, let's call it that way, you know, in which raw power, bloody stories from real life, such as, you know, Cavalleria or Pagliacci, were really the hit that every composer would like to write. And the advent of Puccini's music. This opera actually was composed between Madama Butterfly and Tosca. So we already see a different kind of approach to the opera. There is another kind of writing for the orchestra, for the characters. Yet Chilea sits a little bit outside of both those trends, let's put it that way. He wants to describe a world that is not just that of the real thing happening at the market, you know, that you would read on the newspaper. He wants to describe an opera more like the old ones, talking about aristocracy, and the world of the actors of the theater as just opposed to that world, the real versus the fake. And through the entire opera, we'll wonder which one is which.
0: Well, we're going to hear the quartet of the actors, which is a very different style of music. And I can just imagine the Chicago-based artists who will be singing these roles in Opera Festival's production of Adriana Le Couvreur later this month.

0: the quartet of the actors from Act 4 of Chile's Adriana La Couvreure from the Welsh National Opera recording conducted by Richard Bonning. For a list of those performers, you can go to the webpage for listening to singers at WFMT.com. Some light music, which is great for the ensemble performers of Opera Festival of Chicago.
1: Indeed. As you'll see, we have some of our company favorites, I would call them, that come as ensemble artists singing in this quartet, including Angela Divenuto, Jade Dashé, who has sung with us many times before. This brings me a little bit to the idea of what was the inspiration to create this quartet of singers and actors at the same time. They come as the gossipers at the beginning. You know, they made the comments about which one is the best prima donna. And yet we discover that throughout the opera, they're the ones not just telling us the gossip, but also the truth, as we were saying before, in this overlapping between reality and the pretend world of the theater.
0: It's always that class that is telling the truth to the audience.
1: Yeah. Indeed, isn't it? And, you know, it brings me back to this idea of the Italian Commedia dell'arte and some of the later Académie Française, these characters that are part of life. They are the people that we laugh about somehow, but because, you know, they represent our vices, they represent our virtues. And this is exactly what the quartet signifies in this opera. But there is more, you know. Unfortunately, I think that the presence of this quartet, the presence of so many singers, of a chorus, of a ballet, is one of the reasons for which this opera is somehow less performed than it should be, particularly in American stages. The cost of having this opera is probably as much as, you know, doing much more popular works such as Bohème. And yet is not quite as well known among American audiences, although I think that its music is at the caliber of the highest composers.
0: What did you say was not since 1969 that we heard
1: this?
0: Yeah,
1: it's been 69 years. And the last time, I mean, this is incredible. I mean, Tebaldi was here with Simeonato and Di Stefano singing in Chicago and Tito Gobbi. And can you imagine, you know, a cast like that would go around the world singing this opera, which they found as one of their favorite, because there is something for all of the big voices, all of the important ones. Each of them get an aria, a duet, a scene. It's unbelievable.
0: Well, the final duet of this opera is a little bit like one of those things in opera that we sometimes laugh about. How long does it take the character to die?
1: To die, yes, we will, indeed.
0: We will hear some of the final scene from Adriana La Couvreure in the recording featuring Renata Tebaldi and Mario Del Monaco.

0: Renata Tebaldi and Mario Del Monaco from the final duet from Adriana Lecouvreur with the Accademia di Santa Cecilia Orchestra conducted by Franco Capuana. Adriana Lecouvreur is one of the two operas being presented by Opera Festival of Chicago. Performances are June 28th and July 3rd at the North Shore Center for the Performing Arts in Skokie, running concurrently with Puccini's La Bohème, June 26th, July 1st, and July 5th. My guest today is the music director of Opera Festival of Chicago, Maestro Emanuele Andrizzi. This is Listening to Singers on WFMT. We'll be right back.
1: 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I'm Marilyn Ray Beyer. 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

0: the arioso of the pink bonnet. Just a minute of gorgeous singing from Kyria Takanawa with the ensemble that's featured on the recording conducted by Kent Nagana with the London Symphony Orchestra and the Ambrosian Singers. For this half of Listening to Singers, we are going to talk about some other moments in La Boheme, maybe not the most famous moments, but moments that really make me think of what a miracle this opera is and how we get these little ariosos and snapshots of life, of just real life.
1: Yeah, indeed, you know, if you think about, you know, the opera's subtitle, you know, being Scenes of a Life of Bohemians, practically, it's indeed this attempt of Puccini, a very successful attempt, I would say, at describing the life in Paris in the 19th century. We go into a cafe, of all things, in a cafe, you know, close to the, you're saying, the Latin Quarter. And we see everything. We see vendors in the street. We see kids, you know, asking their mamas to buy the giocattoli. And, you know, it's Puccini is so good at describing all these things with an excitement. We see the marching band going through the piazza. And at the same time, we see what happens in the cafe. This moment in which Mimi talks about the bonnet that Rodolfo has just bought for her to Rodolfo's friends that she's just met. It's incredible. It's so touching because it's so human.
0: They're checking her out. They're like,
1: they're like, hey, what do you do with that bonnet? It's like me going back home and telling my wife that I bought a new pair of shoes, you know? And of course, you know, it's this idea that Puccini wants to describe the real life. And also at the same time, Puccini creates an opera that is not like the old numbers. Unlike Adriana, where we see these moments for arias and duets, in Puccini, there is this idea of an ensemble. It's an ensemble opera at all times. So these ensemble characters are part of the society. There is the poet, the sculptor, the painter, and there is also the philosopher. And then later on, we'll see the actress coming in. So we describe all these things because Quartiere Latino is the one in which the poor artists live, of course. And we see them talking about the little stuff, the little things that make life so beautiful and so precious at the same time.
0: Well, I want to take us back to Act One of La Boheme for the introduction of Schaunard, which will be performed by Jonathan Wilson in the Opera Festival of Chicago performance. Jonathan Wilson is one of those baritones that is just so reliable and has such a gorgeous voice and has such a great stage presence. And he's just here in Chicago. Yeah, I'll sing Schaunard for you.
1: Absolutely. And he sang Silvio Forà last year, a very different character. That shows, you know, the variety of things that he can do, actually.
0: Well, here is his hilarious moment from Act One, where he's describing to the fellow roommates about this gig that he had teaching an Englishman, and note the English accent that comes out. We'll hear the performance from the Kent Nagana recording in which Gino Quilico sings Schaunard.

0: sua brava storia
1: del camino
0: freddo sofferto
1: un inglese e un signore
0: lo

0: Chouinard shares his earnings with the other Bohemians after describing how he and an Englishman killed a parrot with music. And then that's right before Benoit arrives on the scene. We were listening to the recording from the London Symphony Orchestra conducted by Kent Nagano, in which Gino Quilico sings the role of Chouinard. Once again, La Bohème is one of the two operas being presented later this month by Opera Festival Chicago. And I'm talking to music director Maestro Emanuele Andrizzi. That was one of my favorite moments in the opera. How about you pick one?
1: Yeah, it's so hard to pick one. I mean, this is Bohème. It's one of my favorite operas and probably the public's favorite operas of all times. However, you'd be surprised, but it's not the arias or the duets, you know, that are my favorite moments. All the favorite moments of mine are the ensemble moments, such as the incredible quartet at the end of the third act, or the final part of the fourth act, after we have again all the gatherings of these friends that come there just before, you know, we hear Mimi giving her farewell. And this moment in the quartet of the third act is incredible, not just because, again, Puccini is a master of writing opera, but it's also because, you know, we get out of this aria in which Mimi has just found somehow a nice way to part from Rodolfo. And all of a sudden, there is this funny, very comedic Italian drama with Marcello and Musetto, who are coming back and quarreling all the time when there is this tender moment of Mimì and Rodolfo saying farewell to each other. And this is the brilliance of Puccini. With the same music, you got these two completely different couples, two completely different worlds, put in together by the greatest music ever written.
0: Only in opera can we have two duets happening simultaneously.
1: Indeed.
0: And the audience can hear the two stories at the same time.
1: They can, and they can. And I mean, and it's also, you know, the difficulty of this quartet. You know, it's so hard to put on stage because we literally see Marcello and Musetta quarreling and going wild while we have Rodolfo and Mimì seated on a bench, hugging each other. We imagine under the snow. And, you know, then we see the fire of the other two. So it's, you know, the two opposing elements all at the same time. And just opera can do this.

0: The quartet that concludes Act 3 of Puccini's La Bohème. We heard Leontina Vaduva as Mimi, Ruth Ann Swenson as Musetta, Roberto Alagna as Rodolfo, and Thomas Hampson as Marcello, with the Philharmonia Orchestra conducted by Antonio Pappano. This is Listening to Singers. We are previewing La Bohème and Adriana Lecouvreur, the two operas being presented by Opera Festival of Chicago later this month. We have time for one more selection. It is Mirella Freni and Nicolai Gedda, their last moment together in Act 4 as Mimi is fading away. They have this moment when everybody's left the garret so they can be alone, and she tells Rodolfo that her love is as big as the sea. And then we hear some of these melodies from the first act, and when you hear them, they were romantic in Act 1, but now they are tragic, and yeah. It's devastating.
1: It is devastating. It's, I think, one of the powers of Puccini's music. I mean, you go from joy, from laugh to crying in the span of 2 hours. This is one of my other favorite moments in the opera. There is this little intermezzo of very intimate music that tells us that something happy maybe is going to happen. Mimi just dismissed all of her friends, saying, hey, I'm feeling better. You can go for a second and leave me with Rodolfo. Maybe they think, hey, they have things to share with each other, right? She's feeling better. Let's go. And yet the music goes all of a sudden in a different way. It just prepares Mimi to say that she loves Rodolfo more than the scene, more than anything else. And she knows that it's the last thing she's going to tell her lover. And the opera somehow finishes with her falling asleep. That's what Rodolfo thinks. You know, he tells his friends when they're coming back, dorme, she's sleeping. And instead, she's dead. And we only know that she's really dead because Puccini gives us this incredible minor chord and ends with this full tutti of the orchestra, you know, crashing her heart. And it's one of the moments in which I'm always conducting this opera, and on the podium, I start getting tears in my face. It's uncontrollable. And I think that Puccini's music is so direct, so incredible at creating these moments.

0: music from the final scene of Puccini's La Bohème, performed by Mirella Freni and Nicolai Guetta with the Rome Opera Orchestra, conducted by Thomas Schippers. La Bohème is one of the two operas being presented by Opera Festival of Chicago beginning June 26th. Performances of La Bohème are the 26th, July 1st, and July 5th at Skokie's North Shore Center for the Performing Arts, running concurrently with Chilea's Adriana Lecouvreur on June 28th and July 3rd. For more information, go to the webpage for Listening to Singers at WFMT.com, where you can also find a playlist of today's episode and where you can listen to last week's episode, a preview of the 2026 Santa Fe Opera Festival season. Next week, my guest will be conductor and harpsichordist Jory Vinicor, who will join me to preview Haymarket Opera's upcoming performance of Charpentier's David and Jonathan. I'm Oliver Camacho. This is Listening to Singers.
1: 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Marilyn Ray Beyer, your host, featuring guest artist Ariane Lydon, and then at 9 o'clock, the Midnight Special. 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
2: As one of the very few composers in a position to program an entire festival, I've always felt a great responsibility of perpetuating our species. 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
3: That's Mark Nykrug, the pianist, composer, and longtime artistic director of the Santa Fe Chamber Music Festival. And I'm Kerry Frumkin. From the onset of Mark's tenure, one of the ways this festival has perpetuated the living art form of classical chamber music is by commissioning new works. Such is the case with the String Quartet No. 4 by the British composer Julian Anderson. We'll soon hear its U.S. premiere in a performance by the spectacular Escher String Quartet. Also this hour, violinist Yura Lee and pianist Gil Van Sattel explore the Romanian character of a piece written in 1926 by one of the great violin virtuosos and composers. George Enescu's Sonata in A Minor may feel like it has folkloric roots, yet the entire exotic sound world springs from his verdant imagination. And we begin with a charming salon piece, a serenade for two cellos and piano that dates from around 1890 and comes from one of the original cello virtuosi, an Italian composer who helped elevate the instrument from the bass line of a continuo section to a starring role, Alfredo Piatti. Cellists Mark Kasower and Nicholas Kanalakis are accompanied by pianist Juho Pohjonen in this performance from the Santa Fe Chamber Music Festival.

0: The Serenade for Two Cellos and Piano by the Paganini of the cello, Alfredo Piatti. We heard two splendid cellists, Mark Kossauer and Nicholas Kanellakis, with Juho Pohjonen at the piano. From that late 19th century gem, we come to a Santa Fe Chamber Music Festival co-commission, the String Quartet No. 4 by the British composer Julian Anderson. Julian Anderson wrote the quartet in 2024. The inspiration, he says, emerged from his memories of the early 1980s when he became aware of the struggles of the Polish people against the communist dictatorship then in power, and by hearing Polish folk music over his shortwave radio.
1: The second movement's very fast. It reminds me in many ways of Shostakovich or Bartok. There's sort of an anger and a rage in that second movement that I'm sure is indicative to feelings that he felt at the time.
0: Brooks Beltz is the cellist of the Escher String Quartet.
1: I think Mark Necker described it best. He said that it's all very new, yet very familiar. And I think that's exactly the right way to put it with Julian Anderson's music. The sounds, the harmonies, the sort of jagged rhythms, the intensity at times is very fresh, and it sounds completely unique to his own language. So I think just sort of a marriage of those worlds is what kind of gives the piece, for me, an instant likability. The third movement in particular, I think, is quite powerful, and it ends with a grand procession. It's not perhaps a, you know, George Frederick Handel-like procession, but it is a procession nonetheless. Reminds me a lot of the second quartet of Charles Ives, sort of this coming together and sort of summiting this mountain, which I think, metaphorically speaking, sort of rising up to something greater. I hear that very clearly in the third movement.
0: Let's listen now as cellist Brooks Beltz and his colleagues from the Escher Quartet perform the String Quartet No. 4 by Julian Anderson.

0: The String Quartet No. 4 by Julian Anderson, as performed by the Escher Quartet. I'm Kerry Frumkin. 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
0: Our Santa Fe Chamber Music Festival broadcast continues with a major composition from one of the great violinists of all time, George Enescu. His Opus 25 Sonata for Violin and Piano dates from 1926, and in it, Enescu blends the ambience of folk music from his native Romania with a classical violin sonata. The result is a virtuoso work for both players, and a very exotic and original piece of music. Pianist Gilles Van Sattel.
2: So he wants it to sound like we're improvising a little bit, you know, that we're kind of free and playing with these modes and these sounds of Romanian folk music. But he wrote down everything he wanted us to do in extreme discipline and detail, down to like which string the violinist has to use and my pedaling, because he was also a great pianist, not just a great violinist, you know, so his knowledge allows him to write with an incredible degree of demanding specificity. And so what we have is a piece that has almost like a Debussy-like attention to sound with this kind of folk music idiom. And yeah, I don't think it's possible to write a piece like this without, you know, being able to play both instruments the way that he was able to do. It's an amazing piece.
0: That's pianist Gilles Van Sattel on George Enescu's Sonata in A Minor for Violin and Piano, Opus 25, Dans le caractère populaire romain, music he'll perform in collaboration with violinist Yura Lee from the Santa Fe Chamber Music Festival.

0: Music by George Enescu. We heard his sonata in A minor for violin and piano, Opus 25. And as violinist Yuri Lee and pianist Giovanni Sattel take their bows, we come to the end of this musical hour from the Santa Fe Chamber Music Festival. Before the Enescu, the Escher Quartet delivered the U.S. premiere of Julian Anderson's Fourth String Quartet, a Santa Fe Chamber Music Festival co-commission. We began with a Piatti Serenade for two cellos and piano, as performed by Mark Kosower and Nicholas Kanalakis, with pianist Juho Pohjonen. These pieces were recorded in Santa Fe, New Mexico, during the Santa Fe Chamber Music Festival's 2025 summer season. Louise Frank produces our broadcasts with music production by Matthew Snyder. I'm Kerry Frumkin. I thank you very much for your company, and I look forward to seeing all of you here soon in Santa Fe. Until then, thanks for listening. 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
1: 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We present an archival program on Folk Stage this evening, a program from 2005 featuring Ariane Lydon, Marilyn Ray Beyer, your host, and Marilyn has the midnight special for you at 9 o'clock tonight. We begin the 6 o'clock hour with music of George Frideric Handel. This is music from his ballet Amaryllis, a suite from that ballet, put together by Sir Thomas Beecham. We'll hear four sections, the gavotte, minuet, scherzo, and trio, in a performance with the Royal Philharmonic Orchestra, conducted by Yehudi Menuhin.

Excerpts from the score for the ballet Amaryllis by George Frideric Handel, a portion of the suite arranged by Sir Thomas Beecham. We heard the gavotte, minuet, scherzo, and trio performed by the Royal Philharmonic Orchestra, Yehudi Menuhin conducting. From Rome to Illinois, the Sacred Voices Tour brings 40 singers from Roman and Vatican musical institutions to four not-to-be-missed concerts across Chicagoland, June 18th through the 21st. Under the direction of Pontifical Cantore Adriano Caroletti, the choir will be accompanied by Giuseppe Sole Cole, the organist of the Pope, and of St. Peter's Basilica. Here, the very same choir that had the unique privilege of performing for Pope Leo XIV with a varied repertoire dedicated to the composers of the Sistine Chapel Choir. Concerts are Thursday, June 18th at St. Norbert Church in Northbrook, Friday, June 19th at St. John Cantius Church in Chicago, Saturday the 20th at St. Raphael Catholic Church in Naperville, and Sunday, June 21st at the Desplaines Theater. This once-in-a-lifetime concert experience, not to be missed. For tickets and details on all four concerts, visit athenaeumcenter.org. 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This by Samuel Barber. A rather early work, but a great one. His Symphony No. 1 in one movement, the Opus 9, performed here by the St. Louis Symphony, Leonard Slatkin conducting.

0: Symphony No. 1 in one movement, the Opus 9 of Samuel Barber, performed by the St. Louis Symphony Orchestra, Leonard Slatkin conducting. A couple connections to the upcoming Grant Park Music Festival with that music and that recording as well. The Samuel Barber First Symphony is included on the opening night program of the Grant Park Music Festival, and that's this coming Wednesday evening at 6:30. 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Also on the program, music from West Side Story and Joan Tower's piece, Made in America. That's Wednesday at 6:30. And Leonard Slatkin himself will be here July 10th and 11th to conduct the orchestra. In music of Joseph Schwantner, his violin concerto, Evgeny Kutik, the violin soloist, and Tchaikovsky's Fifth Symphony figures on those programs. Again, that's July 10th and 11th. And we'll have music from West Side Story in just a moment.
1: 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Let's take a vacation, but where shall we go? Songs about faraway places we'd love to visit, cities and sights and sounds to transport us in song. I'm Marilyn Ray Beyer. Take a ride with The Midnight Special every Saturday evening at 9, right after Folk Stage on WFMT.
0: And here is music from West Side Story now on Classical WFMT in an arrangement for two pianos and percussion ensemble. The arrangement done by Irwin Kostel, who along with Sid Raymond arranged the symphonic dances from West Side Story for full orchestra. In this case, our duo pianists are Katia and Marielle Lebec with a percussion ensemble. We'll hear One Hand, One Heart, Tonight, and Somewhere.

Music from West Side Story by Leonard Bernstein, arranged for two pianos and percussion. We heard three excerpts from that arrangement. One Hand, One Heart, Tonight, and Somewhere, played by the piano duo of Katia and Maria Lebec, along with a percussion ensemble featuring Gonzalo Grau, Rafael Sanguinier, and Pablo Benzide. The arrangement was done by Erwin Kostel, who, as we mentioned, along with Sid Raymond, arranged the symphonic dances from West Side Story for full orchestra, and you'll hear that on opening night at the Grant Park Music Festival, Giancarlo Guerrero conducting. Wednesday evening, we'll have that for you live here on Classical WFMT and WFMT.com starting at 6:30 Wednesday evening. This summer, step into a world that expands your own. 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At 8 o'clock, an archival program on Folk Stage with Marilyn Ray Beyer, a program done in 2005 featuring Ariane Lydon, and then at 9 o'clock, the Midnight Special. We have music for you now by the Dutch composer Elisabeth Kuyper, who lived between 1877 and 1953. Her Ballad for Cello and Orchestra, the Opus 11. Rafaela Gromis is the cello soloist with the German Symphony Orchestra of Berlin, conducted by Anna Rakitina.

Ballad for Cello and Orchestra, the Opus 11 of the Dutch composer Elisabeth Kuyper. We heard Rafaela Gromes as the cello soloist with the German Symphony Orchestra of Berlin, Anna Racatina conducting. David Schwann with you on Classical WFMT and WFMT.com until 8 o'clock this evening. And to take us into the 7 o'clock hour, music of the composer Edward German, the Nell Gwynn Overture. It's performed by the Royal Liverpool Philharmonic, John Wilson conducting.

The Nell Gwyn Overture, music by the British composer Edward German, and performed by the Royal Liverpool Philharmonic, John Wilson conducting. This is Classical WFMT Chicago, 98.7 FM, HD1, WFMT.com, and the WFMT mobile app. David Schwann with you for one more hour on this Saturday evening. At 8 o'clock, an archival program from Folk Stage, a program from 2005 featuring Ariane Leiden, Marilyn Ray Beyer, your host, and then Marilyn will be hosting the Midnight Special at 9 o'clock tonight. Here is music by J.S. Bach to begin the 7 o'clock hour. The Solo Violin Sonata No. 1 in G minor, the BWV listing is 1001, but in this case, it's performed by mandolin soloist Chris Thiele.